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You're tuned to the Jump Blues Show. My name is Dave. I'm your humble blues DJ. And that was the first set of the show in the hour. We heard new music from Danielle Nicole. We heard Radical Love. That's from Fireflies. And then we heard Kat Riggins and her blues revival with Heads Are Gonna Roll. That's from Every Day is Saturday. And Kat Riggins will be in Finger Lakes, Rochester region at Fanatics Pub this Thursday night, August 6th, in Lima, New York. That's Fanatics Pub. And then you just heard Chris O'Leary's latest on Alligator Records, Bad Decisions, what we heard from Blue Collar. I'll be here until 10 p.m. spinning blues for you. And let's hear the latest from Albert Castilla. Grits and Glory is the name of the album, and it's on Gulf Coast Records. Let's hear When the Coin Comes Calling. You're on Jump Blues.

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You got the Jump Blues Show with me, Brother Dave, and hope you enjoyed that set. That's our second set of the evening. Albert Castillo started out with When the Coin Came Calling from Grits and Glory. That's on Gulf Coast Records. And we heard Doug Duffy and Bad with Bad Luck. It's from Souvenirs. And lastly, from the new bin as well, Misty Blues. We heard State of the Union. That's from Still Ticking. Hope you enjoyed that. I'll be here another hour and a half. Spinning blues, what I do. And speaking of that, let's hear some new blues from Peter Parcek. Start out with Twistified here on Jump Blues.

Jump Blues on WAO 104.3, WAOFM.org, online. My name is Dave. I'm your humble Tuesday night blues DJ. What did we hear that set? Well, a couple from Peter Parcek. His brand new album's called Most of the Time. We heard Twistified and Mississippi Phone Booth. And then you just heard Teresa James and the Rhythm Tramps with We Came to Rock. That's from Bad at Being Good. And that's her latest album. Came out a few months back. And Teresa James will be in the Rochester Finger Lakes region. She'll be at Lima, New York, Fanatics Pub, Monday, April 10th. August 10th. Teresa James and the Rhythm Tramps live. So let's continue the blues party with Joe Tex. He's got a birthday coming up this week. So let's hear a single tune from him. You Said a Bad Word, right here on WAO.

WAO 104.3, WAOFM.org, coming at you live from the Federer Industrial Building in downtown Rochester, New York, and also WAYOLP Rochester. Got to say that at the top of the hour. You got the Jump Blues Show with me, Brother Dave, and what did we hear that set? Well, let me check my notes here, but we start out with Joe Tex. You said a bad word. Happy birthday to him. His birthday this week. Then we heard Gabe Stillman featuring Anson Funderburg on guitar with Shame, Shame. That's from What Happens Next, came out earlier this spring. And then you heard Annie Piper doing Men Are Like Potato Chips, title track. And then I slipped in a Jason Ritchie and his newest album, Lucky 13. We heard Bubblegum Pop. And we got one more hour of blues for you. And let's continue the blues party with another blues birthday. Magic Slim has a birthday this week. So let's pay tribute to him with I'm a Blues Man here on Jump Blues.

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Hoy mama papa talking. Hoy mama tell papa, so let that boy go on boogie woogie. Cause he in him, and it got to come out of him.

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And you got the Jump Blues Show with me, Brother Dave. And we heard a whole bunch of Magic Slim because his birthday is August 7th. And he was great, great Chicago blues player. We heard I'm a Blues Man, fell by Big Fat Woman. And then Boogie Chillin' is what you just heard. Got roughly 45 more minutes of blues for you. Let's do another one from Gabe Stillman. This is title track from his latest album, What Happens Next, right here on Wayo and Jump Blues.

0: 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WAYOFM.org on the internet, streaming everywhere. You got Jump Blues with me, Brother Dave, and been doing it for 10 years. Gonna keep doing it as long as they pay me.
1: Right.
0: Anyway, we start out the set with Gabe Stillman. What happens next? Title track from his latest album. And then I slipped in a request over the internet from Steven. Jimmy Vaughn, Sing Six Strings Down. Happy to play that for him. Then I played Teresa James and the Rhythm Tramps, I Got This Thing. That's from Bad at Being Good. Came out a few months back, and they will be in Rochester at Fanatics Pub in Lima, New York, on August 10th. And, well, the next set, I'm going to play at Cat Riggins, and Cat Riggins is going to be there this Thursday at Fanatics Pub in Lima, New York. So we'll hear from Cat Riggins in just a moment. But in the meantime, let me play the latest from Anthony Paul Sorrell Orchestra. The album's called What Can We Do? And it's, if it ain't one thing, it's two. Right here on Jump Blues.

Jump Blues is what you got on WAYO 104.3 WAYO LP Rochester. Coming at you live from the Feder Industrial Building off Main Street. Yes, live in the studio, there's a human being named me, Dave. Let's see. We started out with the Anthony Paul Soul Orchestra with If It Ain't One Thing, It's Two. From the album called What Can We Do? That's definitely in the new bin, and so is Danielle Nicole, just got it this week. Fireflies is what we heard, title track. And then you just heard Kat Riggins and her Blues Revivals with Do My Thing. That's from Every Day is Saturday, also from the new bin, just out this week. And Kat Riggins will be at Fanatics Pub this Thursday night, August 6th, in Lima, New York. Got one more set of blues, and then they'll take it over. The boys will take it over with Rock and Roll Lounge. So let's hear a couple from Sunjay. Also from the new bin, he's got an album out called Split the Sheets. Let's hear It Must Be Love right here on WAYO 104.3.

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Oh, it's Tuesday night. It's the Rock and Roll Lounge Radio Hour, Record Hour. Playing all records today. A little Quincy Jones for you. Se y tarde mi Pedroa. Which translates to, forgive me if I'm late. Almost was tonight. Thank you, Dave. Jump Blues. 8 to 10 every Tuesday. But I made it, and we heard Rolling Stones, 2120 South Michigan Avenue, to start off tonight's show. Bloodshot Bill after that, doing Trace Tacos. Sounds about right. We had a great time down at Skylark last weekend. I think it was last Saturday. I was spinning some records. Bloodshot Bill was playing music, and the joint was jumping. It was a lot of fun. Thank you to Bloodshot Bill for coming through. I picked up that record. It's on the High Tide label. A couple local releases from that. Greg Townsend, Televisionaries, have done records with High Tide. Check out their catalog for cool surf, lounge, and exotica. That's some of what I'm going to be playing tonight. Surf Kings doing Big Board. And followed by The Tornadoes with Love and Fury. I played Laura Lee Perkins, Don't Wait Up, and Wailing J. Jones, Rock and Roll Dice. A couple rockabilly tracks on the show tonight. I don't know what's going on this time of year, maybe, or I'm just ready. I'm getting back into it. I couldn't listen to that kind of music for a long time because it just felt too formulaic and dated and dusty, but something's changed. And the pendulum is swinging back, and I'm getting back into that, at least for this week, so you're going to hear some of that. You know, I was thinking about it, and, like, rock and roll has been dead for a long time. I mean, pretty much my whole life. I guess there was bands like Nirvana, you know, early on. Maybe that was the last gasp of, like, the guitar rock. But I've been used to it being, like, a kind of dead music style for a long time, and, you know, including styles I love, like surf and, you know, rockabilly, to mention that. But yeah, thinking about this week, genres like that and country, things that seem kind of boring sometimes, I think are actually good springboards for artists that have a lot of style and, you know, have their own personal fingerprint musically to kind of jump off the record player at you. So I've been listening to some country and some rockabilly, and I brought some of those records to play tonight. I gotta cue up the next one before this track runs out on me. So let's listen to a little more Quincy Jones, and then we're gonna get into Sam the Sham and the Pharaohs. 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

race on the road and I'm gonna make it home tonight. Well, my rig's a little old, but that don't mean she's slow. There's a flame from her stack and that smoke's a blowing black as coal. My hometown's a coming in sight. If you think I'm happy, you're right. 6 days on the road and I'm gonna make it home tonight. 6 days on the road.

Hawaiian.

I'm heading for the land, the round up. Oh, hey, you're a little deal of a little high. Malama for no, oh, if you don't mind any lie, one of them gun, yay. Away out of Oakley, little high, for San Francisco by the Golden Gate. Aloha, Hawaiian.

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DJ Dada here on the Rock and Roll Lounge, playing this really weird 45. It's a B-side of a great record that I love by a band called The Spacemen. This goes out to Jason on Sundays, by the way. Fantastic Voyage. Spacemen, this tune's called The Lonely Jet Pilot, and it's the same song as the A-side, but overdubbed with this weird reverbed out harmonica over the top of it. I guess they didn't have any other ideas. And I don't totally hate it, but I've played the A-side before, and I don't know, I just don't like playing the same record on the show. Probably have a couple of times, but almost, you know, well, over 2 years in. I like to keep it fresh for the listeners of Wayo. We heard Bob Wills doing Cowboy Stomp, Thomas Wayne with Tragedy, Sol K. Bright, the brilliant Hawaiian slack key guitar player, doing Hawaiian Cowboy. Incredible track. Leslie Gorb was before that with Hey Now. Another strange tune from her, if you get a chance to check out the hand claps on that song. Something else. And Dave Dudley, a record I was turned on to by my buddy Trevor, who I heard him DJing that 45 one time. I had to go up and ask who it was. You know, I used to hear in the Flying Burrito Brothers version that's on that film where they play at Altamont doing 6 days on the road. This was Dave Dudley. I don't know if he wrote the song or not, but 6 days on the road, a great track about driving and also, you know, doing some illegal behavior and avoiding the law at the same time. So you get it all here. We started off the set with Sam the Sham and the Pharaohs doing Ring, Ring Dang Dune. 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

Party time with Professor Longhair. It always is one of my favorite pianists. Rockin' and rollin', Professor Longhair doing Longhair's Blues Rumba. We heard from the late, great Hank Williams doing Hey Good Lookin', a song my dad used to sing growing up. That and every other Hank Williams song. So send that one out to my dad. We heard the Texas Troubadours before that, Ernest Tubbs Band doing Sea Jam Blues, an instrumental of theirs. Man, their instrumentals are great, and I love Ernest Tubb and all the stuff he sings, but let the band play one. And we heard the Queens. I don't know this band, but found it on a compilation. The Queens doing Oop Shoop. And that was money. We got a little question mark in the Mysterians coming up next. Got about a quarter hour left of the Rock and Roll Lounge, so keep it tuned to Wayo.

Is there anything better? Then cool water. The Rooftop Singers, Up on the Roof. Send that one out to Kyle. Man, Sundays and Tuesdays are the best days on WAO. Let's be honest. Chuck Berry before that with Havana Moon. Dee Dee Sharp doing Playboy. And we started off with Question Mark and the Mysterians with Don't Break This Heart of Mine. This has been Rock and Roll Lounge. I got a tune here by Bobby Dean and the Amazons called Amazon Dance. Gonna play that now, maybe get a little Sin Tea on after this, and then we'll be gone till next Tuesday. But keep it tuned, because Sound Effects is coming up at 11, and then Radio Free Al Bemuth with Larry Patty at midnight. 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
1: Kevin
0: and
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0: Okay, Jim, something that millions of Americans waste millions of hours watching. 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
0: Television.

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I'm the slime oozing out from your TV set. 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

0: 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If you're just joining us, our topic for tonight is television. At the top of that set, you heard Frank Zappa with I Am the Slime from the 1973 album Overnight Sensation. Tina Turner is singing backup on that track because it was recorded at Ike Turner Studio.
1: And we followed that with Disposable Heroes of Hip-Hopracy with Television, Drug of a Nation. And that was their one big hit. I don't even remember what the name of that album was, but I always thought that they sounded like a sort of a cross between Public Enemy and Gil Scott-Heron, and with an industrial kind of slant to the music, the beats. And that's Michael Franti of Spearhead.
0: The producer?
1: Behind that project, who does all the vocals on that album and on that song.
0: Oh.
1: So, yeah, pretty interesting.
0: Did not know that.
1: Now we're going to get into a little thing on the topic of Star Trek,
0: yeah.
1: One of the most beloved shows ever on television to this day. It may seem hard to believe, but perhaps the greatest television show to air in the 20th century, Gene Roddenberry's Star Trek, was more popular after it was canceled than during its short three-year run. During its short run, airing from September 8, 1966 to September 2, 1969, Gene Roddenberry used Star Trek to tell the story of the human condition set in the backdrop of science fiction. He believed that unlike other shallow two-dimensional television shows, he could use Star Trek as an opportunity to talk about love, war, nature, God, sex, and maybe the television censors would let it pass because it all seemed so make-believe. At first, Roddenberry got pushback from the network, the studio, and the advertisers, who all thought the cast was too racially and sexually diverse. They argued that a black woman working with white people as an equal would piss off half the country and generate hate mail by the tons. Despite the pushback, Roddenberry stood his ground, later stating that he never received a single piece of racial hate mail. When Star Trek actor Michelle Nichols, who played Lieutenant Uhura, was contemplating leaving the series in 1967 to pursue a career in stage acting, Martin Luther King Jr., who was a huge fan of the show and of Nichols, reached out to Nichols and implored her to stay on the show, stating, "Whether you like it or not, you have become a symbol. If you leave, they can replace you with a blonde-haired white girl, and it will be like you were never there. What you've accomplished for all of us will only be real if you stay." Nichols decided to stay, and 1 year later, she made television history when she kissed William Shatner, aka Captain Kirk, on the 1968 groundbreaking episode Plato's Stepchildren. Not as brave or visionary as the show's artists, many southern television markets refused to air the episode out of fear. At the height of the Cold War and the war in Vietnam, Roddenberry continued to push the envelope. Along with a black female lieutenant, the Enterprise included both an Asian and Russian crew members, and the 1967 episode A Private Little War made Star Trek the only TV show at the time to address the Vietnam War.
0: Roddenberry later stated in an interview that he believed if more shows spoke out against the war, it would have ended sooner. According to Roddenberry, it was the role of television to speak to serious issues. To not talk about anything serious was, in Roddenberry's words, criminal. In Star Trek's initial 1964 pilot, The Cage, the role of the first officer was originally played by a female actor named Majel Barrett. At the time, Barrett was romantically involved with the married Gene Roddenberry, and the idea of an otherwise unknown woman in a leading role infuriated NBC network executives, who insisted that Roddenberry give the role to a man. Even female viewers at test screenings hated the character. William Shatner corroborated this some years later, stating that women viewers felt she was pushy and, quote, annoying, and also that, quote, number one shouldn't be trying so hard to fit in with the men. Apparently, a female senior officer was a little too hard for most 1960s viewers to accept. Barrett later joked that Roddenberry, given the choice between keeping Mr. Spock whom the network also hated, or the woman character, quote, kept the Vulcan and married the woman because he didn't think Leonard Nimoy would have it the other way around. Barrett, who became Barrett Roddenberry after her marriage to the series creator in 1969, ended up playing the reoccurring role of Nurse Chapel. Called the First Lady of Star Trek, Majel Barrett Roddenberry would have a role in every single subsequent Star Trek series until her death in 2008, which included playing both Laxwana Troi and the voice of the Enterprise computer on Star Trek The Next Generation, and the Starfleet computer voice recorded shortly before her passing for J.J. Abrams' 2009 movie reboot. Aside from being the First Lady of Star Trek, Majel Barrett Roddenberry was involved in some other television firsts. Barrett Roddenberry got her start working on The Lucy Show, which showed the first pregnancy ever on TV between Lucille Ball and Desi Arnaz, and in 1960 she played Gwen Rutherford on Leave It to Beaver, and that was the first television program to show a toilet.
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3: What time's your meeting?
4: 8:30.
3: Oh, great. I have to be there by 8. Sitter isn't here yet.
4: You ready for more good news?
3: What now?
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3: Not today.
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1: And we just heard Weird Al with Cable TV off of his 1986 album, Dare to Be Stupid.
2: Sometimes the lines between television performance and music performance can become blurred. Take, for example, the LA gangster rap pioneer and heavy metal rocker, Ice-T. I've often thought about it and found it weirdly ironic that the guy who gave us one of the most controversial songs of the 1990s, a song so hated by police, politicians, and parents that it was literally banned in the US and removed from the album, has since played a cop on the NBC police drama Law and Order. Equally hilarious and ironic, just last week while watching Jeopardy, I saw Ice-T on a commercial slinging breakfast cereal. There's another kind of Cheerios waiting in your breakfast. If you had told me back in the day that the guy who dropped the gangster rap anthem Six in the Morning police at my door would be eating Honey Nut Cheerios on TV with a bunch of old people that look like they get up at 6 in the morning for the early bird special, I would never have believed you. Katie Sagal is another actor-musician who, like Ice-T, has successful careers in both music and television. While you may remember Sagal as the actress who played Peggy on the Fox show Married with Children, or Gemma Teller-Morrow on the hipster cheese fest Sons of Anarchy, you may be surprised to learn that before her career in television began, she was a singer and a songwriter. Beginning in 1973, Katie Sagal worked as a backing vocalist for various singers, including Bob Dylan, Etta James, and Tanya Tucker. Sagal performed backing vocals on the self-titled Gene Simmons solo album and on the Molly Hatchet album Take No Prisoners. She was also a member of Bette Midler's backup group, The Harlots, and performed backing vocals on the 1985 Olivia Newton-John single, Soul Kiss. Sagal performed the vocals for Loose Cannons, the theme song for the 1990 movie of the same name featuring Gene Hackman and Dan Aykroyd, as well as the song It's Time for Love that appears in the movie Silent Rage featuring Chuck Norris. Aside from a few actor musicians, the transition from television to music is often much more difficult. Does anyone remember Alyssa Milano? The star of the 1980s TV show Who's the Boss summed up the difficulty of making that transition from television to music, stating,
3: "A lot of actors who release albums here are laughed at."
2: In the late 1980s, the teen actress signed a 4-year album contract with a Japanese record label, and each album went on to be a huge hit in Asia. Milano refused to release her albums in the US, explaining in a 1991 interview for the LA Times that she
3: didn't want to be the butt of a joke. I'd much rather have it released where it's appreciated than laughed at.
2: I respect Alyssa Milano for that, and for recording some pretty funny stuff. But in her defense, this is before the ubiquitous use of the vocoder turned your everyday untalented hack into an overnight sensation. Unless you have Rick James producing for you, as was the case with Eddie Murphy's chart topper Party All the Time, or the Pointer Sisters backing you up, like Bruce Willis had for his Billboard hit Respect Yourself, you might have a hard time getting respect from the music industry when you try to make that leap over from television. But going from music to television is much easier. Just ask Ronald Montague Moss, the bass player and backup singer for the 1970s soft rock band Player. Most known for the 1977 hit Baby Come Back, Ronald Moss went on to star on the CBS soap opera The Bold and the Beautiful from 1987 till 2012, playing the character of Ridge Forrester. And then there's Creed Bratton from the American comedy series The Office. You may be surprised to learn that Creed was once a member of the band The Grassroots, most famous for their hits Live for Today, Temptation Eyes, and Midnight Confessions. On the show, Creed played a fictionalized version of himself, and there are subtle references to his previous musical career throughout the series. And then there's this other music crossover connection to the television comedy series The Office. Many of us know the British comedian Ricky Gervais, the creator and star of the BBC television series The Office and the HBO series Extras. But before he was a comedic sensation, Gervais had a career in music.
4: I never did.
2: In fact, Gervais was the manager for the band Suede and the singer of the 1980s new wave group Ciona Dancing. While not huge in the UK or the US, Ciona Dancing became very popular in the Philippines. In 1985, the Manila radio station 99.5 RT started playing a song billed as Fade by Medium, also billed as Medium by Fade. The song, which was actually called More to Lose by Ciona Dancing, was deliberately misnamed by the station to prevent anyone from finding the record and playing it themselves. A year later, another radio station revealed the true identity of the song as More to Lose by Ciona Dancing. The song became a major radio and club hit, as well as a favorite at high school dances throughout the 1980s and beyond. AllMusic critic Michael Sutton wrote that the track was, quote,
5: the theme song of angst-ridden new wave youths in the Philippines, and an 80s anthem as ubiquitous as Peter Gabriel's In Your Eyes, but with the eternal hipster cool of Joy Division's Love Will Tear Us Apart.
2: So the next time you watch something with Ricky Gervais, just picture him considerably more good-looking, and then just think of all those teens he helped to navigate through those awkward teenage years with this song.

0: 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If you're just joining us, our topic for tonight is
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0: And the last track we heard, the comedian and actor Ricky Gervais as the frontman for Siona Dancing and their song More to Lose.
2: A listener warning, this next segment contains depictions of violence and may not be suitable for all family members. 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
3: Like radio, the world of television broadcasting is a very controlled and regulated place. It's tightly engineered, scripted, and programmed in almost every sense, and there's not much room for spontaneity. This is probably why it's so jarring to viewers when something completely unexpected happens, especially when that something happens to be something tragic or even horrifying. Almost everyone of a certain age will forever recall the trauma of witnessing live the Space Shuttle Challenger disaster in 1986, or of course the unparalleled devastation that was the 9/11 attacks. Images from these days are seared into our minds, and we shudder when we think of them. But I'm going to tell you now about a few lesser-known, unpredictable human tragedies that were broadcast on TV. Perhaps irresponsibly in the first case, and unsuspectingly aired live in the second case. Two actual suicides of human beings that were broadcast on TV to large audiences. Bud Dwyer, born November 21, 1939, had been the state treasurer of Pennsylvania for 7 years before he was charged with accepting a $300,000 bribe from a computer company in order for that company to be granted a lucrative contract to investigate a state corruption case. Dwyer professed his innocence and said that if the charges were dropped, he would then resign from office. The charges were not dropped, and Dwyer went to trial. He was found guilty of a number of serious charges. He was faced with a sentence of up to 55 years in prison and $300,000 penalty. His sentencing was scheduled for January 23, 1987. In the meantime, he wrote pardon pleas to the then President of the United States, Ronald Reagan, and to Senator Arlen Specter, to no avail. With only days until his sentencing date, Bud Dwyer arranged a press conference that would be filmed and taped by many local Harrisburg and state television networks. It would take place at 10:30 a.m. on January 22nd. Most thought that Dwyer would simply resign from his office in order to restore some semblance of honor and dignity before his punishment, or perhaps finally admit his guilt and apologize. Instead, as a large crowd of onlookers and media gathered, Dwyer appeared nervous and agitated as he read from a lengthy 22-page speech, again professing his absolute innocence of the charges he was convicted of, lasting almost a half an hour, which was described as a rambling polemic against the justice system. At one point, when some members of the media began to pack up their equipment to leave, Dwyer told them, "Those of you putting your cameras away, I think you ought to stay, because we're not finished yet." After announcing that he was on the last page of his statement, Dwyer handed out manila envelopes to various staffers which contained instructions to enact and information that would be known in the event of his death, which, as everyone would soon know, was imminent. He then produced a .357 Magnum handgun from another envelope he had with him. The crowd in the room started to panic, some leaving the room to get help, while others approached Dwyer in order to calm or disarm him. To this, Dwyer urged them to back off, saying, don't, this will hurt someone. He then, quite suddenly, had placed the barrel of the pistol in his mouth and immediately pulled the trigger. He died instantly. His body slumped onto the floor as several cameras filmed the shooting and its immediate aftermath. All in attendance were, of course, aghast, and in the audio, one can hear the screams and gasps of horrified onlookers. Although the press conference was not broadcast live, various news channels, for whatever reason, decided to air the footage of the suicide shortly after it occurred, cutting into regularly scheduled programming. They almost all broadcast not only the moments leading up to it, but the actual suicide. Some, but not all, of the networks warned that the footage they were about to see might disturb them. One Philadelphia network, without any disclaimer, showed the entire video clip. It is certainly worth noting that many schools and businesses in Pennsylvania were closed that day due to bad winter weather, so a large number of young children famously watched the surprise news broadcast, leaving many permanently traumatized. Why these news networks decided to show this extremely graphic footage is highly debatable. The footage of Bud Dwyer's suicide, like many dark and disturbing things, can easily be found on the internet, but I don't suggest that you watch them if you want to rest easily tonight or enjoy your day tomorrow. Christine Chubbuck was a 29-year-old television host in St. Petersburg, Florida in the 1970s. Chubbuck was initially a news host, but was promoted to be the host of a local affairs and human interest show called Suncoast Digest. She preferred the show to her usual news beat, which she often found to be sensational and exploitative. Christine had battled with depression and anxiety much of her adult life, but was extremely passionate and driven in her profession. Chubbuck had an ovary removed in an operation and was told she only had a few years to be able to bear children, which exacerbated her depression and anxiety over her constant, lonely, dateless, as she would say, state. Her longtime lack of intimate relationships were one of the drivers of her depression, and a romantic crush on one of her newsroom co-workers went unrequited. On the morning of July 15, 1974, a typically live broadcast of her Suncoast Digest show, she confused co-workers by reading an impromptu newscast. For the first 8 minutes of the show, she read three violently themed local and national news stories from the day before. Then, Chubbuck said, "In keeping with Channel 40's policy of bringing you the latest in blood and guts in living color, you are now going to see another first, an attempted suicide." Then she pulled out a .38 caliber revolver, pointing it at her head, and shot herself. The program faded to black. Many in the St. Petersburg area witnessed Christine Chubbuck's suicide as it was broadcast live. Thankfully, all the tapes of the incident are thought to have been destroyed, and they have never been viewed publicly again. If you'd like to learn more about the life and tragic death of Christine Chubbuck, there's a fantastic film called Christine, starring Rebecca Hall as Christine Chubbuck. I found it to be extremely tasteful and sympathetic to the subject matter, as well as very gripping. Also available is a very well-done documentary on the subject of Bud Dwyer entitled Honest Man. Both of these films can be found streaming on your typical streaming platforms.

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0: Gil Scott Heron with The Revolution Will Not Be Televised. Back in the day, TV stations didn't play all night. In fact, at a certain time, they would play the Star Spangled Banner, and that's when you knew it was either time to go to bed or at least turn the TV off. And then after the Star Spangled Banner played, you would hear that single tone with usually color bars, and then that would be followed by television static. Off of his 1980 album, Glass Houses, here's Billy Joel with

0: this ain't to be bought around here at any price. What good is having $68 million?
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0: He was doing that when I left here.

0: This is the CBS Evening News. With Dan Rather reporting from CBS News headquarters in New York.
1: Good evening. Danger. War. Killer. Fraud. CIA. Mayhem. Crisis. Horrible. Inflation. Military threat. Flaming debris. Fatal heart attack. Stress injuries. Prison disaster. Economic collapse. Dangerous radiation. A tide of violence and human misery. A liar and an unremorseful killer. Communist international smuggling pipeline. Starving victims and how they die. Chemical weapons, carpet bomb deaths. Top FBI kill and injure children. Police conspiracy. Negative attacks. Discipline. Sex and drinking binges. Dying of a heart attack. Dying of breast cancer. Dying of a Japanese nuclear bomb. Mountains of credit card debt. The mountain of cocaine. Tons of cocaine. Atomic bomb radiation experiments. Unwitting test subjects. Dangerous radiation. Marijuana abuse. Hooked on drugs. Time for us to bug out. Rocked. Rocked. Rocked by rape. Rocked. Rocked. Rocked by rape.

0: funeral victims, racist massive lawsuit, hostage ethnic war, cancer death rate fleeing for their lives, CIA narcotics operations, hungry, homeless, frustrated terrorists, spoiled, unsanitary, hard-hitting losers, brutal, bizarre, critical bombing, the gangs rule, criminal anti-government love triangle, deeper and deeper into damage, even death, anti-drug DEA, worldwide ban, time for us to bug out. Rocked, rocked, rocked by rape, rocked, rocked, rocked by rape, rocked, rocked, rocked by rape, sex, drugs, and rocked by rape, disgruntled conspirator, attack, killed, U.S. warplane went down in flames, crash, gunned down, shooting death, blood drops, murderer, desperate, tragedy, isn't he dead? Death penalty, ransom note, forbidding, notorious, overwhelming, communist, urban, punishment, low ethics, extortion and murder. A plane crash set an entire neighborhood on fire. International smuggling pipeline. Make it faster, better, cheaper. Health risk, criminal, murdering a man. Tough, diplomatic hell on earth. Magnetic radiation, fraudulent assassins, mysterious murder, chemical terrorism, military targets, fatal crash, danger, the freak accident, no known survivors, wild and woolly semi-automatic truck bomb, emergency anti-fatal shooting rampage, notorious negative police brutality, fear, the hidden Nazis next door, Marxist rebels, serious murderer, accidents, problems, punitive damages, like that negative, heart-wrenching controversy. Time for us to bug out. Rocked, rocked, rocked by rape. Rocked, rocked, rocked by rape. Rocked, rocked, rocked by rape. Sex, drugs, and rocked by rape. Bug out, bug out, bug out, bug, bug. And that's part of our world tonight. For the CBS Evening News, Dan Rather reporting. Good night, and have a great weekend.
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2: We heard Weird Al Yankovic with Beverly Hillbillies from the UHF soundtrack. It's my favorite Weird Al song, I think. And then after that, we heard Evolution Control Committee with Rocked by Rape.
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0: Farrell. That about does it for tonight's show. 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
5: One, two, three, four.

Hello again. I just managed to make it to the show this week, my show this week, Radio Free Albemuth. It's now Wednesday, the 5th of August. And it's a pretty good day today. It's not raining outside, although I guess it's going to be rain during the weekend. It's probably going to put a hamper on the picnic that's coming up for Wayo, which I'm kind of... I'm hoping it doesn't happen. Probably I'll have to reschedule it for some other day, maybe. If it does rain out. But, another news. I had to get a new computer yesterday. Long story about that, but at least it's a little bit nicer than the last one I had. You know? And. I mean, you practically need a computer in order to survive in this country. Or maybe you don't, I don't know. Anyways, I might as well play some Orchestral Maneuvers in the Dark. Looks like somebody already played that track before. I don't know if it was me or whoever I played on my show already in the past. I'm just going to play it anyways. It's a track called Kleptocracy. From a recent album where they got back together and they just did a whole bunch of instrumentals. So I'm going to be playing Kleptocracy from that new album called Bauhaus Staircase, I think it's called. Kind of like a takeoff because they were originally on Factory Records, the first single they put out. Maybe it's kind of a comment on, like, the whole aesthetic thing with, like, the Peter Saville record design or whatever. So, without further ado, let's play it. So, here we go.

Larry here of Radio Free Albima. If you just heard a song by Snake Corps, I played that before because it's a pretty neat song. It's a band that was kind of like an offshoot of another band I forgot the name of. One of those post-punk type projects or whatever. Snake Corps, I don't think they really existed more than, more than a few singles. More than a few 12 inches. But they're kind of a nifty band anyways. I mean, kind of like a group that didn't really put out too many records, but everybody kind of fondly remembers them. Maybe they do. I don't know. They're pretty obscure today, but heck, I like them back then. Before that, I played Orchestral Maneuvers in the Dark from their recent album, Bauhaus Staircase and Kleptocracy. I guess that's kind of like a current theme going on about that, concerning today's world and what's going on. So, anyways, that was a pretty short set, but what I wanted to do was, everybody knows that I'm not very much into playing hits, but this is kind of different because this is electric light orchestra, and this is a song called Hold On Tight. It was funny because at that time when, Beb Bevan toured with the band Black Sabbath back when they had Ian Gillan from Deep Purple being the lead vocalist. That was pretty much their third lineup at that point. And it was kind of bizarre. And apparently the usual drummer, Bill Weaver, is going for rehab, which would pretty much figure. So they brought in Beb Bevan from Electric Light Orchestra, which is, kind of a funny kind of a mishmash there. And they toured with a ridiculous kind of like pre-Spinal Tap setup with a whole Stonehenge-like set, a stage set. And from what I heard, they even did an Electric Light Orchestra song just because Beb Bevan was in the band. I don't know what song they did, probably the most famous one, my big joke was that at the same time, they used the song Hold On Tight for a commercial for America's Coffee Growers, I think there's something. But how, you can be a coffee achiever just by drinking coffee in the morning, and all of a sudden you're a very powerful person, I think, or whatever. That's how the commercial went on MTV, and I kind of joked that, the American Coffee Growers was going to sponsor the whole tour, and they would have to play Hold On Tight every show that they did on tour. I mean, that's kind of like my little joke, really. I mean, it would pretty much be funny if they did that song, if they had to do that song every night on that tour. But I guess from what I heard, the tour was kind of a disaster. A lot of my friends in high school, I didn't see it, but a lot of my friends in high school did. And I don't know, they weren't really blown out by it, enough to really just rave about how great it was. I mean, I guess the consensus was that it just wasn't really as good as when Ronnie James Dio was in the band or when Ozzy Osbourne was in the band. That was pretty much the consensus about that. And the album, I think it suffered from kind of a poor sound mix. I guess they were trying to make it as noisy as possible, and that's not really how you do heavy metal, let's face it. But I digress. I heard it's Electric Life Orchestra and the song Hold On Tight to Your Dreams. And if any of you are actually drinking coffee while you listen to this, you'll probably get a good chuckle out of it, I'm pretty sure. Well, here goes. Hold on tight to your dreams.

Yeah, that ended pretty abruptly. There was, of course, Black Sabbath with Backstreet Kids from their album Technical Ecstasy. One of the last records that would feature Ozzy as a vocalist. The next to the last one. In fact, he was, he was already thinking about quitting at that time that they recorded that album. And he didn't really want to tour with the band anymore. So after the album that came out after that, Never Say Die, ironically, he left the band and went solo and became a really huge hit. We had a really huge hit with the song Crazy Train. And after that, there was very incredible rumors about what happened with the bed that somebody threw on the stage, and supposedly Ozzy bit the head off of it, or I think he did actually hit the head off that bat. Yeah, it's kind of like one of the strangest things in rock and roll history, I think. Everybody was talking about it at that time, about some of the other stuff he supposedly did on stage. That probably didn't really happen, but anyways, yeah, and I played that. Well, at the start of the set, I played Electric Light Orchestra with Hold On Tight to Your Dreams, because as I was talking about, Bevan was temporarily touring with Black Sabbath for a while when, believe it or not, Ian Gillan, of course, that probably one of the best-looking guys in hard rock, I mean, in my opinion, of course, and a really great singer, too, but, he wasn't really a good fit with, from what I heard, anyways, wasn't really a good fit with, Black Sabbath. I mean, his style is a lot different from a Black Sabbath style singer would be. And then in the middle of that, I played another track by Dirty Looks. That's the band from Staten Island, not to be confused with the actual local band that tried to be. They tried to be an East Coast version of I guess bands for instance, Motley Crue, I guess. They tried to model themselves after that, or Guns N' Roses or whatever. This was a completely different group, as you can hear about that. There's a track called Love Crimes. And after that, I'm going to be playing something from a hardcore punk band that I actually saw back in the day, Agent Orange. Kind of a memorable show. It was, Agent Orange definitely had delivered the goods as far as a hardcore punk band would, mixed in with some surf music. I queued up a song that from an old surf rock standard called Mizzaloo. I forgot the guy that actually originally wrote that or that played it. I forgot the guy's name, but it was I think it was Dick something Dale or something like that. David Dale or whoever. I don't know. My memory's kind of hazy about that. But I know seeing Agent Orange was pretty good. They played some pretty good stuff. And the neatest thing about them was that they had a vitamin C orange drum kit that was pretty amazing to look at too. While I was slamming with the rest of the crowd there. But anyways, without further ado, here's Agent Orange with Mizzaloo. Here we go.

Larry here at Radio Free Albemarle. I have some music from, of course, Julian Culp and Trio Drop Explodes with a song called I Went Crazy. Well, you know, it's been kind of a given that, you know, Julian Culp is kind of like an edgy character mentally. And I don't know what he's doing now. I don't know if he's still doing music. I think the last record I heard by him, it sounded kind of like an incoherent, you know, hot mess. I guess maybe, you know, all those drugs kind of kept, took over for him and, like, you know, just kind of like took over his own psyche. And now I can't really... I don't know, I can't really do music anymore, I can't really handle his website anymore, it's kind of sad, but, I don't know. I still think fondly of, like, a lot of his past efforts in music, especially in the Teardrop Explodes, when he still kind of had his marbles. And that was a good song. I mean, you know, I Went Crazy. That was from the first album, Kilimanjaro. And I started out playing Agent Orange with Ms. Lou. And in between that was a band called, you know that band, South Soul. That was from an album that wasn't really very critically acclaimed. This was like a couple of albums after they had a big hit with like the version of Tainted Love, which was an old soul standard. I think one of those records that they played in like an orphan soul discotheque. Where people are dancing like crazy. This was a song called Mr. Self-Destruct. And luckily, they already censored that, so I didn't really have to, you know, put my hand on the dump button for it. Probably, but that was my copy anyway. I don't know. But that was, like, from an album called, One Night in... I'm not really too sure if I should really say what the title was, but, you know. Because, that's a little risque to really say on you, I think. I remember when the album came out. I think I remember when, you know, one well-known DJ on, like, a college radio station, on a college radio circuit, saying that that's probably the worst thing to ever really put out, saying that he wouldn't even give it to his dog to chew on. I mean, you know, that's kind of like a, you know, that's kind of like a pretty much, you know, cruel way to write, you know, say it. Personally, I've listened to the album, and I think it's still a keeper for me. I mean, Mark Allman covers, like, themes that he really wanted to do rather than, like, you know, what they kind of expected him to do. Basically, that's pretty much what it is. I think it's even a better album than the Non-Stop or the Cabaret. The album that had the hit on it, the one hit, and, you know, which was just a cover. It wasn't, you know, wasn't something that Mark Allman wrote. But funny enough, Mark Allman would have a single on his own outside of, like, Soft Soul with Tears Wrong Rings. I don't really have that record anymore, though. I wish I still had it. But there was another really good song that he did. And it was actually a big hit in the United States. I mean, after the whole hoopla about Soft Soul pretty much died down at that point. Let's see. What do I want to play next? I guess I'll play some Emmett Rhodes. I gotta dedicate that to my friend Lars Feldman. I know I already liked Emmett Rhodes. I just managed to find a CD in the library over here in the studio, and I figured I'd play some. I think I got, like, one of his records somewhere in my collection, although I haven't already dug it out. But this is a song called Holly Park, and that's coming up next. So here goes. Let's see. Yeah, I got it. Wait a minute. I'm going to have to, like, something kind of going a little bit awry here. Okay. All right. Now here it is. Emmett Rhodes.

Okay, Larry here, Radio Free Albemuth, ending my first hour with music from Cosby and Nash with a track called Games. Kind of a deep track and a very, very deep record, I should say. A deep song, I should say, from that album. I started out playing Emmett Rhodes with Holly Park, and in between, Al Green with one of these good old days. Excuse me, I just had a burp there. Next, I'm going to be playing a record that actually was a hit, but, I don't really play hits, but this is a good song by The Who that I remember back when I was about 3 years old. It was kind of a nifty song about playing pinball. It's a song called Pinball Wizard from their double concept album that was called

Tommy. If you know the whole plot line, you know, it has to do with, like, the fact that Tommy, the character, the main character in that album was, you know, deaf, dumb, and blind, but he could play pinball. you know, it's kind of an interesting storyline, I should say. And if you saw the movie, I mean, you probably get a little bit more of, like, understanding what the whole deal was. You know, with, like, the whole concept of the whole record. The two records that I should say. Anyways, without further ado, who is Pinball Wizard? It's probably one of the best riffs that I ever heard from Pete Townshend ever do. You know, it's just one of the high points of the singles. And the high points of, like, the musical output they put out, you know. But I digress. Let's play it.

Okay, right here, Radio Free Albemuth. I think that was the ending of that record. I'm not really too sure. I just took my microphone on. But that was Richard Thompson with Fire in the Engine Room. It's one of his good ones. A very, very deep cut. And I don't think, I don't think that guy's ever really put out a bad record. Maybe I didn't really like that Houston Letter the first time, a couple times I listened to it. But then, you know, after repeated listenings, I thought, like, yeah, it is a good song, though. I mean, maybe not really my type of style of music at that, you know, back then. But, you know, in the hands of Richard Thompson, it could make just about any kind of really great song. Just like, you know, my friend Lars Feldman, he once played me, you know, Richard Thompson's version of... that song by Britney Spears that always annoyed me quite a bit, like when I was trying to do my job working, you know, and everybody would play, you know, the hit stations, and they'd put on heavy rotation, Oops, I Did It Again, which was, I thought, really was kind of an annoying track. But Richard Thompson did a version of it, and he made it into a song. It made it sound really, really good. He could do just about any song and make it come to life. I mean, that's pretty amazing. You know, he's pretty amazing in that regard. So he's just a really great guitar player. Really great talent. I wish I could have seen him live again. I think I saw him a long time ago. But my memory is kind of hazy about that. So I started out playing The Who, Pinball Wizard, and in the middle, the Beatles with And Your Bird Can Sing. Kind of like a deep track there from the Beatles you don't really hear on the radio very much. What you do hear on the radio occasionally, and this is going to be another hit that I'm going to be playing. I've been playing more hits than I usually have been. Of course, from the German hard rock band Scorpions, who, believe it or not, I found out that they've been around ever, for as long as I've been alive, actually. They started out in 1966, believe it or not. I think they were playing Freak Beat when they started out. I don't know what they sounded like back then, but later on, they kind of went metal. They kind of went mental, I should say. And became more popular, especially in the 80s, because of MTV and exposure to them. And, they were also kind of controversial for some cover art that they did, especially that album Virgin Killer, which, I don't know, it's not really worth discussing, really. Hopefully they probably put a different cover on it when they reissued it, because that's a little risky. But I digress. This is a good song that they had back in the 80s, Rock You Like a Hurricane. Just about every guitarist that I knew in high school wanted to play that song, you know, because it was just a good song. It had like a good riff to it. Let's just say I'm not really too keen on the singer of this band. He tends to be a little bit shrill at times, but this is probably one of the good songs that they did. But without further ado, I think I'll play it here. Rock You Like a Hurricane, here on Radio Free Albemuth. Here we go.

Okay, I'm sorry. That song didn't really turn me on. There was a local band called Rectangle Creep, and I didn't like that track at all. I'm just not into this sensitive whining or, this, that type of thing. It just, it just doesn't really turn me on. It just isn't really my thing. They played, I guess, last Saturday over at Bad Bar Ending. We were going, me and Lars was going over there, but I had a gig in the afternoon at the House of Guitarists with the band MPV. And I guess after we did our set, Lars and I, we talked, saying that, although we really wanted to go see Nod again. I mean, Nod, because Nod were playing at that gig. But, Rectangle Creep is a band that I'm kind of glad I missed. I mean, if they sounded like that, I mean, that they probably were probably even worse live than they are on record, I'm pretty sure, in the studio. I mean, that's not good music. That's just, it's just like the 90s stuff they really hated back in the day. I mean, I remember, when the 80s became the 90s and everything just seemed to be good. Totally mediocre and meandering and, it's a little too wimpy for me, I guess. That's what I'm saying. Well, before that, I played some music from Shelly Mariano, another saxophonist who played fusion music, and at least it's pretty good stuff. It didn't wind up sounding like Kenny G or something like that. It just sounded like a good, melding of free jazz and R&B and whatever, And it features, of course, Tony Levin on bass. That's probably one of his early records that he started on. As well as playing with, of course, the famous jazz guy from Rochester, Shuckman Joni, who I guess before he had that couple of big hits, they were all over AM radio. He was one of the top jazz players, along with his lesser known brother, Gap Man Joni. They were one of the top jazz players, and they played a lot of the Python Club back in the day, back in the 60s and 70s. But, it was actually a pretty good record. I played the whole second side of that album, which is called Mirror. I played the title track and Von Bindu, which translates as raindrops, I guess, according to what the cover said. And last track was Madrid. I didn't really post that because that's a little too short to really matter anyway. But I played the whole second side of that. And I started off playing, of course, the Scorpions with Here I Am, Rock You Like a Hurricane. I still remember that song. It's just like, it's one that, it's just like a really classy hard rock tune that didn't really sound too bad, really. I mean, Scorpions isn't really my type of music, really. I mean, that band, the way they played hard rock and heavy metal, it was just kind of okay, but a little too commercial for me, but that track was definitely a good rocker. I imagine that even people who don't particularly like hard rock or heavy metal would probably like this song because it's hummable. I mean, it's just singable. I mean, you can sing along to it. I mean, that's the good thing about it. And I think I got to end off with, of course, playing some John Coltrane. The album, you love it. And I'm going to be playing the second side of A Love Supreme. It's just class act. It does have a drum solo at the beginning, though. Just one caveat here. If you don't like drum solos, you probably might want to change the station for a little while. But this is probably the most beautiful record that John Coltrane, I get my name's mixed up, John Coltrane ever recorded, and it's probably one of the top jazz records that everybody needs to own, and it's a good introduction to everybody who doesn't really know about jazz,
I mean, that and also Kind of Blue by Miles Davis, which of course also featured John Coltrane on that record. I mean, if you want to know like exactly, how, the Allman Brothers sounded the way they did, I mean, look no further than these two records that I mentioned. So here it is, John Coltrane with the second side of A Love Supreme. This is, you can't really go wrong with this album, really. And I digress. Let's just hear it.

Okay, there you go. John Cole, classic music from John Coltrane, from his best known. Oh, okay, I faded myself out instead of fading out the record. Okay, all I wanted to say is I just played John Coltrane's second side of I Love Supreme, some of the most beautiful record music that he ever wrote, in my opinion. His best ever album, totally outshines. I think anything else he really did, I mean, you know, as good as all his stuff generally was, I don't think he's ever really put out a bad record, obviously. That more than makes up for playing that Rectangle Creep. You know, sometimes I come across a CD that looks kind of interesting, and then I play it and it turns out to be whiny alternate rock. That band has to be everything that I hate about alternative music. Everything. And I know now, if they're on the bill, even if they're on the bill of a band that I actually like Nod, for instance, I want to avoid that like the plague. I mean, Rectangle Creep

0: channel creep. What are they thinking when they're making whiny music like that? I swear to God. I mean, you know, it just seems like we haven't learned since the 90s. I mean, you know, we haven't really learned how to make that good music anymore. You know, it just has to be crap like that rectangle creep. Well, enough of my ranting. But anyways, it's time to wrap up. So time to put on the bed music.
1: One, two,
0: and I'll see you guys next week. I'm sorry, I mean, I know what I hate, and, you know, I just hate music that's subpar and mediocre and meandering. That's just me. Anyways, have a good rest of the week, and I'll see you next week, hopefully, if everything works out fine.

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checking out if I don't see him soon. Yeah, my best friend ain't backing out, it's still on sight. Fool, I'm the only one out here on the night loose. 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

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However you're tuning in and found your way here to the gardens, thank you so much for doing so. Great to have you here on this Wednesday morning, and really every Wednesday morning that we share together. So thank you for that. And we just started with a lovely one by Diana Ross. That's Touch Me in the Morning. We are in the morning vibe, so why not that? Spend your morning however it works for you, easing into the day. Though, again, I am very glad that you are choosing to spend it here with me. And we will definitely find our way to the dance floor, which we didn't quite in that first song, a little slower. But we're gonna get out there. We're gonna get things jump started. Maybe not quite the next one, but definitely in this first set, we're getting right out there. So just be prepared for that. But we will be starting it with Destiny's Child and Illusion.

You're tuning into Groove Gardens here with me, Lily, on WAYO-LP Rochester. And that was just a first set that began with Destiny's Child and Illusion. And then that was followed by Rihanna and We Found Love with Calvin Harris. And I think I said at the beginning of that set, or the beginning of the show, actually, that there would be moments where we would find ourselves out on the dance floor pretty quickly in today's show. And that last song, that song that I just credited, the Rihanna one, that was really the one that I was thinking of, because back a past life when I was running half marathons, I say this, it was years ago, I can't imagine doing that now. Well, I mean, I don't know, I haven't tried. I did like three, and I was like, all right, done, you know, have not revisited that sort of accomplishment in a very, very long time. But anyhow, I did do it, you know, I did at a time. And that song really got me through. I remember a lot of really tough training. It was like, it would give me that like surge of energy. So it was definitely in the half marathon training, in the loop of songs that I would listen to, definitely on that playlist back then. So perhaps it gave you a jolt of energy too. I'm not saying you should go run a half marathon. I don't know that I would say anyone should do it. I mean, it felt really great, but I think you can feel great without putting your body through all that. But nevertheless. Okay, so what have we got then to finish up that set? Oh, we had Robin S. and Show Me Love. So that was a fun one. Okay, all right. I guess if we're thinking past lives. So this next song is called Philly's Groove. There was a time, also even many, many years ago, that I did live in Philly. So that was, getting bits and pieces of things here, aren't you? Anyhow, I guess I just didn't realize sort of the touchstones of my life that are appearing in today's show. Anyhow. Philly's Groove, we got that one. That is by Romaine and Danny Krivet, and that's off a Body and Soul compilation. Body and Soul was like a weekly club that used to happen in New York, 90s? It was 90s, I believe, like late 90s. Anyhow, it was like one of the very first, like a day party, you know, where it would start in the afternoon because it was on Sundays. And then it wouldn't go too late because then everybody wore, you know, you'd have work Monday morning. Not that that's not, but you know, like life is not, that not everybody's like that in that 9-to-5 groove, right? We're all 24/7 in 2026. So anyhow, yeah, a bit of all of that. So this is what we got. Philly's Groove, Romaine and Danny Krivet.

And you're tuning into Groove Gardens here with me, Lily, on WAYOLP Rochester. And that was just a set that began with Romaine and Danny Krivit with Philly's Groove. And then that was followed by Sax and Give Yourself to Me. And then we just heard Jam and Spoon with Stella. That one, you know, I feel like somebody made me like a mixed, well, I guess we weren't calling them mixtapes. It was like a CD, right? So a mixed CD. What was it now? I mean, it's over 20 years ago or something, and that one was on it. And then I noticed it just like kept coming up in place. Like it would show up in compilations. I would hear it here and there. So I don't know. There's something about the vibe of it, and it kind of like creeps in, and then it like warms over you. You know, it's a good one. So anyhow, hope you enjoyed that one as much as I did. And what do we have next? Okay, next we have T Mango and Come a Little Closer.

And you've been tuning into Groove Gardens here with me, Lily, on WAYO-LP Rochester. And that was just our last set of today's show that began with T. Mango and Come a Little Closer. And then that was followed by DJ Day with A Place to Go. Really lovely one there. And then that brings us to the end of today's show. I felt like it was like a high energy one, but also kind of like an all over the place, like all different. I don't know. How did you feel? How's your Wednesday going? Did it provide you with what you needed? I think that's always my goal, right? So as long as it did that for jumpstarting your day, then, you know, job well done for all of us. So leaving you today, because we're not totally done yet, is a song by Paul Wolford. It's called The Story of My Life. You know, and if you didn't get everything you needed out of today's show, here's your last chance. One more song on this one to jumpstart your day. So as you do listen to this one song, I want to thank you so much for tuning in. As always, lovely to spend Wednesday morning with you. And as you do continue on with your day, I want to wish you well and that you take care and that you groove on.

0: Way out right here on WAYO LP Rochester.
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0: 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Do you hear that?
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Good morning. You're listening to WAYOLP Rochester. This is Movable Feast. I'm your host, Paul Brandwine. And originally, I intended this show to be all about Kroncong music from Indonesia. And in the midst of things, I realized that I was including

including some pieces that are officially classified as another genre, which is gambang kromong. So, nerd that I am, I needed to reorganize things. So we just heard an example of gambang kromong music from the great series Music of Indonesia out on Smithsonian Folkways. This was gambang kromong irama bersatu, directed by Owen Hook, doing Poben Poa Sili Tan. And then there's more to that that title, evidently. Poa Sili Tan, Poben Poa Sili Tan. And so this is a variant. There's like two main forms of this gambang kromong music, and this is a mingling of Chinese and Indonesian elements. You can really hear a strong Chinese like flavor in there. Actually, this song is a story from the Tang Dynasty about a child prince, and the next two pieces are classified as the other variant, Lagu Sayur. So this piece was the piece I just played was Lagu Lama. Next two pieces, Lagu Sayur. And what this is just a wonderful blend of pre-World War II jazz with Indonesian elements. They're using a lot of Western instruments in this piece, as will Kronchon music. And the second piece that I'm gonna the piece after this first piece I'm gonna play is gonna be a more maybe up-tempo, rockin' or funkified version of gambang kromong, lagu sayur type music. So we're going to hear next gambang kromong slendang Betawi, directed by Ustari, doing Onde Onde.

saja, nembok juga jadi. 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
1: Welcome back. We just heard Benjamin S. and Ida Royani and the Orques Gambang Kromong Naga Mustika doing Luntang Lantang from 1972 release titled Gambang Kromong. And Benjamin S., who also went by Benjamin Suab, was a prolific Indonesian comedian, singer, rapper, radio producer, director, and actor who produced a great many films, songs, and albums. And right before that, we heard Gambang Kromong Slendang Betawi, directed by Ustari, doing Onde Onde. And that piece also was from this wonderful Smithsonian Folkways Music of Indonesia series. Specifically, this is volume 3, Outskirts of Jakarta, Gambang Kromong. And whereas most of the music that's distributed, that's made in Indonesia and distributed throughout is polished urban music that comes out of Jakarta, the Gambang Kromong music is more specific to the outskirts of Jakarta and maybe the rural areas a little beyond. It's sort of music of maybe the laboring classes, you might say. And especially the first piece that we heard, that example of Lagu Lama, that's music that when this album was recorded back in the 90s, it was rarely heard back then. So who knows if you hear any of it today. Okay, for the rest of the program, we're going to be highlighting what's called Kronchon music. And it's a form that, it's a genre of music that started forming in the 19th century and became popular in the early to mid 20th century. It has its roots in the Portuguese music that was brought over in the 16th century, I think. It's this just beautiful marriage of European and Indonesian elements. It uses Western and European instruments like violins, cellos, flutes, and small ukulele-type guitars, and you'll hear especially this interlocking rhythm of these ukulele-type instruments, the shak and shuk, playing underneath, and a lot of times they'll be playing at the rhythms will change and they'll be going much faster than the vocalist. It's a sort of a feature of most of Kronchon music. And so the first thing we'll hear is a piece by Achmat. And it's Kronchon Achmat Bandoing.

Welcome back. You're listening to WAYOLP Rochester. You can also hear, you can also listen to us on the internet at www.wayofm.org. And should you want to communicate with me here at the station, you can text me at 585-203-WAYO or 585-203-9296. And we just heard a lot of great Crunchon music. We're playing on today's program. And at the top of the set, we heard Achmat doing Crunchon Achmat Bandoang. And this is from something I found on Excavated Shellac, great website and purveyor of usually old music. And this is a piece from the 1930s. And there's not much known about Achmat other than he was from Bandung in Western Java. And the piece after that was Netty doing Crunchon Moresco. And this was recorded in the early 50s. And Moresco refers to the Portuguese Marines from Goa, India, and their families from Banda, who arrived in Batavia, or what is now known as Jakarta, after their ship was wrecked in the 1620s, and they were subsequently captured by the Dutch. However, after agreeing to convert from Catholicism to Protestantism, they were released and they settled there on Java. And they were sort of a little enclave unto themselves, and they started to create this music that eventually became Crunchon. And then we heard the Crunchon Orchestre Eurasia doing Ajoen, Ajoen. And that the this was a group of Indonesian students from the then Dutch East Indies who were studying in the Netherlands, who managed to get to England to record this. And the meaning of Ajoen, Ajoen is swinging in the high coconut tree, evidently. Sort of a children's song, perhaps. It was recorded, it was very scratchy, as you heard. It was recorded in the 1928, I believe. And then we heard Achmat Zalani doing Stambul Jampang, a piece from the 1940s or 50s, found on a great compilation from Japan of all the compilation's titled Crunchon Early Indonesian Pop Music Volume 1. And try as I may, I can't find a Volume 2. And if you manage to find it, it's all the liner notes are in Japanese, so I had to use Google Translate to figure things out. Okay, next we're going to hear, we're not done yet. Lastly, we heard
the Orchestre Crunchon Mutiara doing Langam de Bois, Sinar Bulan Purnama, that you can find in the Music of Indonesia, Volume 20, Indonesian Guitars. And this is an example of the Langam variation of Crunchon that emerged in the 1930s. The song was composed in the late 1930s or early 40s. Next, we're going to hear Hetty Coe's Endang doing her version of the classic Crunchon song Bengawan Solo. And I found it in Journey of Sounds Crunchon Moritzko.

Welcome back. You're listening to WAYOLP Rochester. This is Movable Feast. We've been listening to some beautiful hybrids today. Gambang Cremong in the beginning of the program, and for most of the rest of the program, we've been listening to Cronchon music, and we just heard the phenomenal Penny Chandra Rini doing Raiden Panji from her 2024 recording, Wani. And she is a renowned Javanese singer, composer, and educator. She's a master of several traditional forms and is regarded as one of Indonesia's most daring young composers. She was commissioned by the Kronos String Quartet to write a suite of works. And this recording involves several members of the group Rumput, who we heard on the piece right before this. They're sometimes listed as Orkest Kronchon Rumput, but I think they go simply by Rumput these days. We heard Jolly Jolly from their first album put out in 2016, and I really want to thank Hannah Standiford for talking to me and giving me lots of information about the group and about Cronchon music. And she and the other members of the group were in Richmond, Virginia, and she had, as I recall from our interview, she had been able to study in Indonesia, and when she came back from that trip, she and another person, Dr. Andrew McGraw, and got a bunch of other musicians that they knew together to do this. And as you can hear, their work has a strong Americana, almost Appalachia string band vibe to it. In fact, on many of their recordings, they've done, they've taken American folk songs and done them in a Cronchon style. And right before that, we heard the Jakarta Street Band doing Cronchon Kimeoron from their only album, Kampung Pop Unlimited, that came out in 2006. And it was a short-lived band that was founded in 1997 by Tino Lau.

in 1940, and it was the first song written by an Indonesian in the Indonesian language to achieve widespread popularity in Indonesia. It was widely broadcast as a propaganda song in Indonesia during the Japanese occupation that started in 1942 during World War II. And Hedy Koes Endang is a popular Indonesian singer who was born in 1957. And I believe this was recorded in about 1980. Well, it has kind of a feel of a something earlier. Well, we're almost out of time. We're going to go out with another variant of Kronshan, or another genre related to Kronshan. We're going to hear an example of Kampersari music, which was developed in the late 1960s by musician Mantus in Yogyakarta. And this is a synthesis of Javanese gamelan, Western pop, Kronshan, and Dangdut music. And the name literally means mixed essence or mixed flavors. We're going to hear Narket Sumo and R.R. Semarang Group doing Andang Andang. So thank you so much for listening. I hope you come back and hear more of what I have in store for you in following weeks. And take care. Have a great week.

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knows then, will this matter, man, if we made it?

Good afternoon, Rochester. This is Lars with the Wednesday, August 5th edition of Born Inside the Belly, provocative rock for all time and then some. We are at San Francisco band Salvation with Think Twice. And these are a bunch of guys who used to open for Quicksilver and the Dead at the Fillmore. And that must have been pretty great to see. I love their fuzz tone organ sound. Seems to be a little more aggressive than we, you know, probably the Dead crowd were used to. But I don't know. You had Moby Grape, you know, playing like a psychedelic CCR, you know, stuff like that. So there is probably a whole lot of groups like that, but they sounded pretty great. And we heard Think Twice. And yeah, I forgot there was a jam to that song. We heard Steve Kilby and The Church from, I had a Best of The Church comp. We heard Electric Lash. Saw The Church here, 1988. And I think I was more disappointed that Tom Verlaine, the opening act, wasn't playing electric. It was one of those instances. I actually did enjoy quite a few of their records, but I wish I could go back and see that show again, actually, because they were quite good. I don't know, a whole lot of mitigating factors that evening. And some hysterical memories, too, but I can't go into that now. Was it 38 years ago? Yeah. But we heard some British shoegaze from the late 80s. We heard Lush covering Hey, Hey, Helen by ABBA. And that was one of the... Yeah, they had a comp of all their work on 4AD, and Reprise 4AD put it out in the early 90s. It was called Gala, and they had a bunch of EPs. I don't think they ever had a proper album, but here it is, CD called Gala. We heard early ABBA song Hey Hey Helen, and then our friends Cream, Jack and Ginger, and their pet fish, Eric. That's a running joke in my, in both of my, you know, between both of my brain cells. But we heard Jack Bruce, Ginger Baker, and Eric Clapton, and Cream from Disraeli Gears, 1967, with Swallowbar. And I forget, what is it an anagram for? She walks like a bright rainbow. I can't remember. G. Willikers. And we had Monty Python, 20 whole seconds of the Fish License sketch. Syracuse University graduate and long-running, still-running singer-songwriter Elliot Murphy, who was Lou Reed's sweet mate at Syracuse University, and they were good friends forever. We heard Elliot Murphy from his first album in 1973, the album Aqua Show. I think he had two of his brothers in his band. I always goofed and said, you know, Elliot sounded like Ziggy McGuinn when he sang. I don't think I'm wrong, but you know, love his stuff. Got a whole bunch of Elliot Murphy. Went to a flea market in Buffalo, and the quotable line from the record guy there, because I picked up like four Elliot Murphy albums, he said, "You're wiping out all my Elliot Murphy." And I said, "That's a quotable." And it is. You know, it's not like Elliot Smith or, you know, whom I also love dearly, dearly. But, you know, Elliot Murphy. And I think I only brought one of the four albums that I own. So
maybe some more next week. We heard Last of the Rock Stars. We heard Hoboken, longtime group Antietam. They originally came from North Carolina. That's Tim Harris and Tara Key. And there have been other people over the years. We heard It's Not About You. What appeared to be an 07 release on Carrot Top Records. And the album was called Opus Mixtum. It's a double CD. And I always thought Antietam were great. Tara Key, the second guitar, the guitar player, singer. She would often be the second guitarist in Yola Tengo. And Antietam would play with Yola Tengo. And I wish I'd actually brought some Yola Tengo, but I didn't. And we started the whole set with The Move, with their live rendition. They actually did a live mini LP called Something Else by The Move. It's been re-released, but they did swell live versions of So You Want to Be a Rock and Roll Star, and a wonderful version of Love, Stephanie Knows Who. You know, you get the picture. It's like they were a very, very loud, brash, you know, crunching live group. They do Weekend by Eddie Cochran, you know, and Something Else. That they really do them on that live album. Something Else by The Move. Started, of course, with the Mekons, Memphis, Egypt. Nah, I don't know. I'm on a Move jag, Roy Wood jag, Annie Haslam Renaissance jag, because I believe Roy and Annie were either married or a couple for a minute or two. And Roy did a really great Annie Haslam solo album with her called Annie in Wonderland. And there's some pretty wild stuff on it. And I can't remember whether I brought it with me today. I certainly wrote it into a track list. If I don't have it today, maybe next week. But still on a Roy Wood kick, still on a Move kick. And I want to say, give shout outs, say hi to Hal. Hi to Tammy, Lil, Leah, and Georgia. Hi to Overnight Joe, Matt Shackelford, Larry Patty, Jock Crunchy, Terry Lindsay. All of my DJ friends and inspiration, Mark and Tom and the Wild Blue Yonder in Downstate. And everybody whom I did or did not mention, I'm having a good old time today. But like I said, since I'm on a Roy Wood and Move jag, I think we're going to play some more Move from the first album from 1967, 1968. Track called Useless Information. Oh, gee. I'm not sure whether I queued up Useless Information or Yellow Rainbow, but either is a fast-moving track, and we will know within mere seconds. This is still Lars at Born Inside the Belly, WAYO LP, Rochester.

Well then, this is still Lars at Born Inside the Belly, and we just heard the Chills 2023 remix. We lost the late, great Martin Phillips, lead singer, guitarist, and songwriter for the Chills. And before he passed, he decided to remix a whole bunch of things, and that was the album, the first Chills album, from 1987, called Brave Words. It was originally produced by Mayo Thompson, who's a Texan guitarist, songwriter, musician, the main impetus behind the Red Crayola, who continued to make records in the 60s, 70s, 80s, and even 90s. I believe Mayo came here in the late 90s at some point, but he produced Brave Words, the original mix of the Chills album, and it had a lot of reverb, a lot of echo. Martin took off all the echo. I kind of do like the remix, but my original vinyl copy of the Brave Words album is a thing. I cherish it beyond price. And before the Chills, we heard Dusty Springfield with I'll Try Anything. And what can you say about Dusty? One of my favorite human voices, really, ever. I don't know. I'm into lower voices like that. It's why I'm such a big Gail Garnett fan, or, you know, We'll Sing in the Sunshine, Bobby Gentry, you know, like that. And I don't know. Shall I put Nico in there? I don't know. You know, maybe. Before Dusty, we heard from the Signals, Calls, and Marches EP. We heard Mission of Burma with their lovely instrumental All-World Cowboy Romance. Heard Roy Orbison from The Best of Roy Orbison with The Crowd from 1963. A swell group, early 70s, from 1973, featuring guitarist and singer Albert Lee, who would go on to play with Mark Knopfler, Eric Clapton, reunited Everly Brothers, playing with Nick Lowe and Rockpile for a few years. Albert Lee with his group, Heads, Hands, and Feet, with Song and Dance, get into my pub rock jag, and start digging Heads, Hands, and Feet, Brinsley Schwartz, Ducks Deluxe, all of the stuff that became Rockpile, the Records, Elvis Costello and the Attractions, you know, all the pub rock turn new wave turn stiff records. But Albert took a different path as a roots rocker. I believe he's still happening, and just a guitar virtuoso like, I don't know, Bill Kirchen is in Commander Cody. You know, just, you know, that A-list of crazy guitar players. And speaking of crazy, a group that got real popular in the UK, their principal guy, singer, guitarist, songwriter, Andy Fairweather Lowe, had a bunch of solo hits, had hits with Amen Corner. We heard Amen Corner doing Hello Susie, which was written by Roy Wood of The Move and done by The Move on their Shazam album from 1970. That's a wild record. The Amen Corner give it a little more of a Northern Soul thing, but I guess that's, I just played it sight unseen, because I was just wondering, I found it on a comp here, on a British Mods and Rockers comp from the 60s, and it's all a lot of hits you'd expect. But gee willikers, when I saw Amen Corner doing Hello Susie, I'm like, could this be the Move song? And in fact, it was. If you heard the Move version on the Shazam album,
it's sort of very heavy and very bombastic like The Move were, but, you know, it was like a charming and fun bombast as, you know, as opposed to fraught and belabored bombast. But, yeah, I don't know. I'd heard that for the first time. It's okay, but it doesn't beat The Move's original. We heard The Move from 1967 with Yellow Rainbow and San Fran Band before that. Salvation, Think Twice. Been going really crazy about the live Sly Stone that just came out that Alec Palo helped exhume and put out, titled First Family Live at Winchester Cathedral, 1967. And we got a workout, couple workouts, ending the album, probably ending the set. You know, the album recorded of the set. And we have I Gotta Go Now Up on the Floor and Funky Broadway. Ending the album, but I listened to it before I left the house, figured got to play it today. It starts, accelerates, smolders. You know the rest, folks. And this is Still Lars at WAYO LP Rochester 104.3.

0: 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I hope it wasn't a bummer.
1: Bye.

copy, nibble to death by an a copy, nibble to death by an a copy, nibble to death by an a copy, nibble to death by an a copy, nibble to death by an a copy, nibble to death by an a copy, nibble to death by an a copy, nibble to death by an a copy, nibble to death by an a copy.

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Nailed it. Yeah, that's what you heard them say at the end of that. Holy moly, gorgonzoli. Yeah, all right. Well, we just heard what amounts to the last Alice Cooper album that just came out, I don't know, almost a year ago, I think. Gee whizzikers, it's called The Revenge of Alice Cooper, and subtitled, The Return Album, The World Was Afraid Of, because it's the original Alice Cooper group. And I know you're going to say, no, Glenn Buxton. Yeah, Glenn Buxton appeared on one of the songs we played. Clearly an old tape or something with, but Alice, you know, Vince and Michael Bruce and Dennis Dunaway and Neil Smith have reunited for The Revenge of Alice Cooper, produced by Bob Ezrin, who did all of that there stuff. And we heard, featuring Glenn Buxton, lead guitar, the late Glenn Buxton, What Happened to You, Vintage Alice, resurrected for their new release, and an absolutely tail-curling cover version of I Ain't Done Wrong by the Yardbirds. This is a very, very solid album you will want to treat your neighbors to, if you know what I mean. Your neighbors will want to hear this. Yeah, I ain't joking. Anywho's, before that we heard King Crimson with the CD reissue here on EG. Gee whiz, from 2013, we heard a full version of Providence from The Great Deceiver, from a live version of it or something. I guess on CD1, you get the full 1974 album. Bonus tracks, you get that version of Providence we just heard, and a live version of Starless from the Asbury Park. Maybe it was an outtake. On the second CD, we get the 2013 stereo remix plus a couple bonus tracks. But we heard Providence, taken from The Great Deceiver. Before King Crimson, we heard The Mark IV from 1965 with I'm Leaving. They eventually became The Creation with not much of a personnel shuffle. And then they did Painter Man and, you know, Nightmares and all that wonderful psychedelic mod freak beat stuff. Yeah, I guess that's what you called it. It's like a cross between mod and psych and R&B, and it's been christened Freakbeat. I'm not sure by whom and at what point, but I would in fact look that up and tell you when I found out. We heard the Mark IV with I'm Leaving from a Creation compilation some years ago called Red with Purple Flashes. We heard the Trashmen of Papa Mau Mau Surfin' Bird fame. A few years later, they were doing more sort of folk rockish garage, you know, type of stuff, you know, songwriting that people were doing at that point. You know, they went beyond their Surfin' Bird, I mean, which was fine. But a great, you know, sort of Dylan-esque garage track called Same Lines from 1966. We heard The Damned with Smash It Up Parts 1 and 2. Haven't played that in a minute. And then we started that set with the live Sly Stone, Gotta Go Now Up on the Floor with Funky Broadway. Let me see. I think we got some of Randy Holden and the Other Half, and maybe some Donovan to end the show. If I don't say goodbye to you folks, I'm saying goodbye right now. I want to ride the show out on those tracks. I had a real, real good time, and I hope to see you all and play music for you all next week. I want everybody to stay peaceful and look after one another. Y'all be cool. Love yous. Bye.

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Wakers, drinkers, thrill freaking seekers, welcome back to another great freaking hilarious freaking episode of freaking Our Week in Review on WAYOLP freaking Rochester, also on Apple freaking Podcast, freaking Spotify, and freaking SoundCloud if anyone freaking wants to know. Wakers, tweakers, thrill freaking seekers, my name is Taylor the Moss Man Lofton, and with me as always to my left is Sandy the Sandman Farkas, and that is it. No Doug, no Tadia, but wakers, tweakers, thrill freaking seekers, we got a great freaking hilarious freaking show for you. Our Week in Review starts freaking now. Wow. Tweakers, tweakers, thrill freaking seekers, it hath been 1 week since we last spoke. One dastardly week, but we have so much to get into that we can't blowfagate on the trials and tribulations of our lives. What we need to talk about and what we need to talk about is the code. For weakers and tweakers out there, they remember 3 weeks ago, 4 weeks ago or so, we discovered the death of Lou Graham. The state senator, Lindsey Graham. Correct me if I'm wrong, Sandy. Lindsey Graham died. Hilarious little man, but a very important and powerful little man. And a dastardly little man with dastardly secrets. He died. Our state security, national security went down. Down in the dumps. Opened it up basically to a whole thwart of terrorists that were already planning to strike. Now they have their inroad. Especially since many of the documents that

0: Lindsey Graham was protecting mysteriously went missing after his untimely death. So, we promised that we would be releasing a code weekly in an effort to establish a 10-step plan to get Weekers and Tweakers mobilized, actualized, and functionalized into this cause. The problem is we forgot on our first episode to release the code. A bunch of Weekers and Tweakers tried to figure out the code. Anyhow, it wasn't implanted in that episode. And one of our listeners, a Mayotard, ended up killing himself. Well, Weekers and Tweakers, we did it again. So we forgot that we were supposed to put a code in last episode, didn't put a code in, and yep, you guessed it, listeners searched far and wide for a code trying to solve the mystery. It was just us talking. There was no code in what we were saying. And unfortunately, yes, another listener has killed himself. Another Mayotard, to be perfectly honest with you. And his name was Argyle. Always makes me think of the chauffeur from freaking absolutely freaking hilarious. What is that movie called, Sandy, with Bruce Gillis?
1: That movie is called freaking Die Hard, and Argyle is the chauffeur.
0: He waits in the garage the whole movie. Absolutely freaking hilarious, but he's got a mini bar, so he doesn't care. Either way, our Argyle, we don't even know his last name, might as well have just been a number to us, is now dead. Suicide again. This time, it was intentional drowning. At least that's the report that we're getting directly from the city coroner. Intentional drowning. Can you think about how dark that is, listeners? That is where you take your head and plunge it into some sort of liquid. Maybe a river. Maybe into a bowl of milk. Yeah. Or terribly, and in this case, maybe into a toilet. That is where they found him, dead in a toilet, and not just any toilet, Weekers and Tweakers. This was a porta functioning toilet. A porta john established for construction workers who are obviously working under the bridge near the skate park, doing a great remodeling of the skate park, which we celebrate here. The problem is they left that wide open, and Argyle find his way in, and Argyle find his way dead.
1: Yeah, and it's as I've always said, Argyle find a way, and that turn of phrase would mean sort of, you know, if Argyle were told by, let's just say for instance, a door guy at a bar, no, you can't come in here, no bums allowed. Argyle find a way. Yeah. Argyle will find a back window. Argyle will find a back door. Argyle will scale the building and find a hole in the roof and get himself lodged into a vent until the authorities are called and the firemen, and they have to remove him from said freaking vent.
0: Yeah.
1: And that was freaking Argyle. And Argyle find a way. And Argyle find a way to the freaking great beyond after all that.
0: Through a toilet.
1: Yeah, through the freaking toilet. And it's such a fitting end because, in a way, he was inching closer to the freaking dirt when he was submerged into that freaking cesspool of construction worker feces and urine and probably the freaking third thing as well, freaking cream, if I'm being honest with you.
0: Well, and you know that that's just about the worst filth in the history of man, because these construction workers have an absolutely disgusting diet.
1: Yeah. Bologna, freaking salami.
0: Slim Jims.
1: Slim Jims.
0: Those Slim Jims that come with a cheese in it that can sit on the shelf for years and nothing bad happens to it? I mean, that can't be good for you.
1: No, it's freaking terrible for you. The cheesy Slim Jims are the kind of food that is manufactured in freaking laboratory through freaking science and chemical. And, I mean, these guys are freaking eating it and freaking flatulating and really sort of giving birth into some of those freaking toilets, if you know what I mean. And to not the kind of freaking organism you would expect from one to freaking spew out of their freaking loins. This is a vile, really sort of a ball of freaking gas and turd and sort of anal mucus. It's really just an absolutely vile passage that sits there at the bottom of that freaking body. And that's what freaking Argyle was freaking submerged in. They found just his freaking ankles and feet sticking out of the freaking bowl. So do with that freaking visible what you freaking will. Yeah,
0: that is the last thing that he saw. And then he inhaled that material into his lungs.
1: Yeah.
0: That is absolutely freaking disgusting. So,
1: and at the same time, absolutely freaking hilarious.
0: Yeah, and that was Argyle, to be perfectly honest with you. So Argyle is dead. And now we find ourselves at a crossroads. Do we promise another code and risk forgetting again and then risk another life? A perfectly good human that was making their way in this world. Not a care in the world like Argyle. And what's his name before him?
1: Yeah.
0: He's dead too now. So now we've lost two bums. And are we willing to lose a third? And the answer is, in the interest of public health, national security, yes, we're willing to take that risk.
1: Yeah.
0: Our listeners know that there is a certain amount of risk when they plug in those earphones and switch on the dial. That there's a certain amount of risk every time they listen to these words as they're being spoken. And they assume that risk with great aplomb and courage, and just like Argyle. And we know that we must plunge forth. No pun intended, Argyle. I know you're listening up there in heaven or in the dastardly hell below.
1: He's definitely in hell.
0: And could you imagine what he looks like now? It's disgusting. So, either way, I don't know where we're going with that, but yes, we are going to do another code. Weakers and Tweakers, please listen carefully. We will be releasing that, obviously, at the end of the episode, releasing it, and we will be counting on you to crack that code, because that code will lead you directly to instructions that will embolden you to take charge in your own personal national security, which is what's needed right now. So, just wanted to get that off our chest, top of the hour. Yes, Argyle is dead. Yes, it is likely my fault for not releasing the code. And yet, we are still moving forward as planned. And the 10 steps will be revealed through the code. So listen carefully. Now that we've done that, I want to get into this next development. We found out recently, Max Kelly, he is the head of WAO, the big ball brass. And geez Louise, down to my knees, has he made our lives a living hell. He has come down on us time and time again for little things like Doug Jordan eating in the studio to larger things like potential crimes that have been committed against human lives that have been lost and that are being lost currently. But we do want to celebrate Max Kelly. He made it to the Rochester 10 city newspapers, Rochester 10. And we believe that is a list of Rochester's 10 most beautiful people, which is a great honor for Weakers and Tweakers who don't know Max Kelly. He is in charge over here. And he basically, his word goes, he's actually what got us permanently kicked out of WAO Studios. For Weakers and Tweakers who don't know, we record Our Week in Review at Our Week Studios, which is a satellite location. And it was, we were helped by the great Givney Morgan, who does our wires in the studio, helps us manage our wires and does some technical things on the side. And Givney Morgan is back. God bless them for helping us. So That's Max Kelly.
1: Yeah. Just briefly for wiggers and tweakers who may not freaking remember. A couple of years freaking back, our weekend review was sort of on the freaking chopping block. There was a lot of freaking will they, won't they, continue the freaking program. It's just worth freaking noting, Max freaking Kelly was definitely on the side of hopefully they freaking won't. He was trying to sort of say, look, I think we've given these guys enough freaking chances. Really, the freaking ratings aren't freaking what we freaking want them to be. Can we freaking sort of just elegantly phase them freaking out? And there was obviously quite a bit of freaking fan freaking pushback from several of the freaking Mayotards who are no longer freaking with us. It's just, I'm just trying to freaking paint a freaking picture of the kind of guy that this freaking guy is, who's being freaking celebrated in the freaking city, the city freaking of Rochester freaking local freaking rag.
0: Well, and one of the Mayotards even, and God bless them, tried to pull a toilet plank on him, went to his house, broke into his house in the middle of the night with a cherry bomb, and tried to set it down into Max Kelly's toilet, blow the toilet up, absolutely freaking hilarious, classic prank, ended up blowing his hand off.
1: Yeah, and then I believe, if I remember correctly, Max Kelly sort of woke up to the sounds of him freaking screaming, and then that same freaking bum, that Mayotard, kind of got freaking Max Kelly in a little bit of a freaking chokehold, and was really trying to, I think, execute him a little bit. Luckily, Max Kelly had already freaking called 911, so authorities showed up, they were able to apprehend this freaking Mayotard, and then it was sort of on the way out of the freaking Max Kelly's freaking apartment building, which is a really freaking lavish freaking apartment building. I believe the freaking Mayotard reached for the officer's freaking pistol, at which point the officer had no choice but to execute that Mayotard. So it was a really sort of a freaking fiasco. Luckily, I don't think there was anything really evidence-wise that connected that freaking Mayotard to freaking us. From the looks of it, they said, I think the investigation, they said, this is just a random freaking attack. This guy was freaking deranged, lunatic. And I think as we were reading that, we were sort of like, well, we got away with that one because he's definitely one of freaking ours. So.
0: Yeah, and that just goes to show occasionally there are things that we don't mention on the air just because they're a little bit too sensitive in terms of proximity to us and time and location. So obviously that's been something that we've been holding in for quite a while.
1: Yeah, it feels good to finally let that one loose. Because I remember when it was happening, you said, I remember looking at the freaking docket that you prepared for the week after that had happened, and you had written a story about it. And I said, what the hell are you freaking doing? We can't freaking read this. And he would have said, why? What are you talking about? And I said, this is basically because of us. And you freaking very heavily implicated us in the freaking crime in the freaking blurb. And I said, well, at the very least, you got to cut this part out. Where you said, I think you called him. He said he was one of ours. He was one of the best Mayotards. And he was doing, I think you said he was doing the Lord's work. And I said, look, definitely cut this part. And then I think I convinced you to cut the whole freaking thing.
0: Well, it was going to be part of a news and discussions, kind of half news and discussions, half you, Julie. And we ended up just cutting the whole thing and not mentioning it till now. But yes, he was executed. Honestly, he got what he deserved, I believe. And I really, truly do believe that. And I'm sorry that it happened, but that's the way that it happened. So
1: he was not one of our favorite freaking Mayotards. He was one of the ones that would tag along. I think often. Times he would say, who exactly is friends with this guy? And we never really got to the bottom of it. But he was a loyal freaking listener and a loyal freaking fan, and we thank him for his freaking service.
0: Yeah, and he's dead. So either way, our whole point was Max Kelly made the Rochester 10. Now, this Rochester 10, if you get the city newspaper, you'll see that the Rochester 10 doesn't make a lick of sense. It's 10 people, 10 random strangers. And essentially, they picked these 10 most beautiful people of Rochester and they put them all in a house. No connection to each other. And they got to live for 3 months in this house. And basically anything goes. And the producers put tons of liquor on the shelves, fill the fridge full of food, ice cream, anything you could think of. And then the Rochester 10 starts to just break down. And they did it last year. It was a great success. We all laughed and cried and went through a rigmarole of emotions. This year, now that Max Kelly's going to be there, we're very freaking excited to see where this goes. Other people on the list are Jim Finjar and Slim G Dinglow. I'm not going to read all the names. Obviously, you can look it up or get the magazine yourself, but it's a very prestigious list. And to be perfectly honest with you, when they started doing this Rochester 10, they just began talking about it like it was a thing instead of explaining what it is. And so when I saw it recently, I said, this is a blessing that Max will be out of our fucking hair for the next 3 months while he's living in a house with a bunch of strangers trying to fight for his life through booze and food and scandals and sex.
1: And booby traps as well, I believe. I believe I remember correctly, they like quite a few booby freaking saps.
0: Yeah. So, and then who knows? Maybe he'll come out a changed man. We wish him the best. God bless you, Max Kelly. Weekers, tweakers, thrill freaking seekers. We got a great freaking show full of freaking our week's news and discussions. Our week's news and discussions starts freaking now. Last week, three people were killed after a bomb detonated at a Moscow restaurant, according to the BBC. At least three people have been killed and 21 injured after a homemade explosive device was detonated at an Italian restaurant in Moscow, per state security officials. The blast happened on Kurdishkaya Square near the city center. The National Anti-Terrorist Committee said a woman carrying the explosives tried to enter the restaurant but was stopped by a security guard. The device detonated, killing the woman, the guard, and a visitor to the Balzi Rossi restaurant, which had been holding a private function. Authorities have not said who they believe was the target, but many Muscatives will suspect a link to the war in Ukraine. In recent years, several senior Russian military figures have been assassinated in and around the Russia capital. Moscow has blamed Kyiv for those attacks. Initial reports said the blast happened in the establishment kitchen, but the restaurant later issued a statement saying there was a problem outside. The restaurant is located in one of Moscow's famous Stalin-era skyscrapers, with the roads around the square briefly closed. Dozens of cyclists had been gathering nearby for an evening ride through the city, but the event was canceled. So, obviously a tragedy. These cyclists had no place to ride. It is an absolute shame. And the worst thing that you could ever see is a group of cyclists without the ability to actually do what they came there to do, because they're standing in those uniforms, those bib uniforms, with those capes and those... It's almost like flying squirrel uniforms and water bottles, and they have their helmets and they're wearing click-in cleats and they're acting like buffoons. And they're trying to kind of talk about how much they ride, but they don't really socialize well, and they're milling about. And obviously, if the bomb was going to go off, though it never should have, it should have gone off once the cyclists arrived, so that this could all have happened and kind of cleaned itself up. But unfortunately, it happened earlier. The bomb detonated, and now we're left with this mess, this milling of cyclists that might last for weeks and weeks and weeks, and right now they don't really know when this is going to end. So Sandy the Farkman Sarkis first thought about cyclists, explosives, Kiev, the war going on in Russia. Please, your first thoughts now.
1: A lot of freaking thoughts sort of freaking turning around my freaking brain at the freaking moment. First of all, I couldn't agree with you more. There is a freaking local cyclist group that meets up across the street from Gernotego Grill before they go cycling, and then when they go cycling, and then they return there, and it is very freaking obnoxious. And they've got all their freaking gear, and sometimes they stop you to talk to you about the freaking gear they have, and you say to them, look, what, who the hell do you think you're freaking talking to? Do you seriously think that I would give a freaking shit about any of this? And then I realize that they're actually talking to another freaking cyclist just sort of in my freaking vicinity. And second, this is a freaking huge one. Obviously, when I hear freaking explosive right now, I think about sort of the dormant freaking explosives that are sitting in the base of freaking Ortega Grill from when we were fully embroiled in the freaking Saudi Arabian freaking Iran war freaking conflict. And I'm thinking to myself, is there any sort of way that I could freaking get in comunicado with some of these freaking Russians or even the freaking Ukrainians, and maybe they could freaking come over and freaking take some of these freaking explosives off of our freaking hands.
0: And maybe go take it down to a group of cyclists, blow them up. I mean, while they're at it, obviously we don't condone violence, but if you're going to do violence, please use the bombs that we've built.
1: Please.
0: Don't buy new bombs. We need to get these out of the basement of Ortega. Honestly, it's literally a ticking time bomb. One of them we did actually fit with a timer, and I don't really, it's difficult to read because every time it gets down to zero, it just keeps turning and ticking. So we don't really know when this thing's going to time out, but it's literally a ticking time bomb.
1: It's very much a freaking ticking time bomb. And I remember that when we finally fit it with that little freaking watch, I thought to myself, wait a minute, why did we freaking do this? Who suggested that we fit this thing with a freaking watch? And we all sort of looked, it was you, me, and freaking Tadia, and we all sort of looked at each other, and no one freaking fessed up. Nobody said, oh, I think it was me, and no one remembered what the freaking idea was. And all of a sudden I said, well, this is a freaking ticking time bomb now.
0: Yeah.
1: Where it was once just a freaking bomb sitting in a basement, not freaking doing anything, I said, now we've freaking created a ticking time bomb.
0: Yeah.
1: And I saw one the other day that was freaking leaking, and I don't remember really filling these things with freaking any fluid, so I don't know what the hell that is, but that makes me very freaking nervous.
0: To be perfectly honest with you, I don't remember what we put in them. I can't remember.
1: Clue.
0: Whatever it is, though, it's not going to be good if it explodes. I'll tell you that.
1: Yeah. I recall a freaking film that I freaking saw where when nitroglycerin, which starts as sort of a freaking powder, when it sort of becomes a freaking liquid, that is when it is freaking most and highly freaking combustible. So I hope that's not freaking what's happening. I don't remember what we put in these freaking bombs, but if that's the freaking case, then I'm very freaking nervous.
0: Yeah, obviously it's going to be dastardly no matter what. Now, what we are worried about is this growing political tension in Moscow. Now,
1: sure. Yeah, definitely.
0: A woman cannot just walk into a restaurant with a bomb. So they got to figure this one out. I don't know if they should vote on it or maybe take to the streets, protest, maybe another vote. Right now I'm leaning towards a vote, but protesting might work. I don't really know.
1: Well, I mean, there's sort of three options when you get down to the nitty gritty of it. Number one is put it to a freaking vote. Number two is stage sort of a peaceful freaking protest in a public square. And then the third option is sort of just keep going, keep doing freaking war. So this is going to be really interesting to pay attention to over the next couple of freaking weeks. Because as far as I know, this is just getting freaking started. And I can't wait to see how this freaking pans out.
0: Yeah. So obviously, Moscow, if you need any explosive devices, we can't tell you to come to us. But we do. What we can tell you is that we have them and they are in the basement of Ortega Grill and they're for sale. So,
1: yeah, because it would also be nice to make a freaking buck or two off of these freaking things, because they weren't freaking cheap. A lot of the money came from freaking Doug's freaking credit card, which he was, I don't know if he's aware of that or not. But still, I mean, it would be really nice to just recoup a little bit of that, put a little freaking change in my freaking pocket, if you know what I freaking mean.
0: Well, and we've also been talking about paying off Doug's premium, I mean, at least just dropping him down a few bucks off his monthly payment, because we think, and the reason that he's not here is because he's buried in credit card debt right now.
1: Yeah.
0: And we didn't really want to talk about it, but yeah.
1: Right. The only freaking issue there is it's a lot freaking easier to freaking spend the money on Doug's freaking credit card than to freaking pay it off. I wouldn't know how to freaking go about that because I don't know his freaking email address. I assume it's freaking Mike Doug Jordan at Ortega Grill. Who gives a freaking shit? But like I said, I don't freaking know it. I wouldn't know how to freaking get onto that. I don't know even what mechanism I'd use to freaking get onto this sort of online banking facility.
0: Yeah, and obviously with a credit card, you either just swipe it or you just swipe the numbers, which is what we did a long time ago. Sandy's got a picture of it on his phone, the card, the front and the back. And when he gets a new card, Sandy rifles through the mail every day to see if a new card's coming. He rips that envelope to shreds, takes a picture of it. Now he's got the new number. We start charging on that number. So obviously it's worked out so far. We'd like to give a little bit back to try to help Doug break even at least. You know,
1: but obviously first we got to freaking move these explosives. And then I got to figure out how to get really onto a freaking website, I think, where I can pay off his freaking credit card. And I got to be honest with you. If it really appears to be that freaking difficult, I'm going to drop the whole thing. I'm going to keep the freaking money. Wipe my hands freaking clean of the whole freaking thing. Because I think the guy freaking owns a freaking restaurant. It's not really my freaking problem.
0: Yeah, he's got to be rich, obviously. So either way, God bless him. Last week, Knott's Landing star Donna Mills joined OnlyFans, according to Variety. She is 85. The 1980s television star announced her debut with a beautifully prepared statement. Quote, "I've always appreciated the incredible support and encouragement I've received from my fans over the years. Social media has been a wonderful way to stay connected, but I'm excited to join OnlyFans because it offers the opportunity for a personal and direct connection. The actor will be, quote, sharing moments from my life, behind the scenes glimpses, and engaging with fans in more meaningful ways. On her new OnlyFans account, adding, quote, "It's simply another platform to spend quality time with the people who've supported me throughout my career while staying true to who I am." So, geez Louise, down on my knees. Obviously, this is absolutely freaking disgusting. It is Donna Mills. She is back from the dead. We thought she was dead when I looked at a picture. I still thought she was dead. She looks like a dead person. Have you ever seen the Crypt Keeper from... what the hell is that from, Sandy?
1: I believe it's called Tales from the Freaking Crypt.
0: Tale from the Crypt, and it stars the Crypt Keeper. That is Donna Mills now. I don't remember this show, Knott's Landing. We did not have cable, and I don't know if I was alive when it was on. I probably was. Sandy the... What?
1: I was going to say, it sounds more like it should be called freaking Knott's Landing now that she's on OnlyFans, if you know what I freaking mean.
0: That's a good point. So, obviously...
1: freaking Knott's Landing on her freaking forehead, if you know what I freaking mean.
0: Well, the thing is, there are sick people out there who like all sorts of things.
1: Yeah.
0: You know... And we've dealt with many of them. A lot of them have been close associates of ours. I think back to Stu Gatz. Yeah. He was a sex offender, registered.
1: Yeah, fully registered.
0: He was registered in 5 counties, he told me. I said, "What counties?" And he was like, it wasn't even in the surrounding counties. It was in our county, Monroe County, and then it was in several other counties throughout the whole United States. And then he said he was also worried about it spreading. I said, "How would it spread?" And he says, "Well, if I get caught doing it again, it can spread."
1: Yeah. And I was led to believe that there were certain unsolved freaking cases that he had his freaking hand in when he said that. I believe I asked him at one point, are you really all that concerned with, you know, doing this again, reoffending? And he said, "Oh, I think I'm mostly afraid of some offenses that people don't know I freaking participated in yet."
0: Yeah. Well, either way, Donna Mills, obviously Sandy's watched Knott's Landing. He's a big fan. Donna Mills, absolutely disgusting. She gets fully nude. I don't know if there's some sort of insertion going on in these videos, if there's an apparatus, sort of an expensive mobile unit that she is able to functuate inside of herself, maybe in different multiple ways that you could get it in there, I imagine. Maybe she has multiple of them and uses them all at once, or somebody maybe helps her.
1: Right.
0: So we're not really sure at this point. Sandy, talk a little bit about Knott's Landing and the depths that Donna Mills is willing to go for a buck.
1: Well, as everyone freaking knows, Donna Mills is the son of freaking Don Knotts, which is why she stars in freaking Knotts Landing. It is she used to appear on the freaking program with her freaking father, Donald freaking Knotts, who's known as one of the ugliest freaking actors of all time. It's a freaking hilarious show where every situation that he gets involved in winds up with him getting freaking quite freaking injured and near freaking death. And I also am concerned with the apparatuses of it all, the freaking mechanisms, whether or not there will be freaking penicillin, or if she's just going to be spreading different freaking parts of her freaking body, and sort of just presenting the body as it freaking is, because that seems pretty freaking disgusting to me as well.
0: But it's artistic. I mean, it's an art form. The body is an art form, and obviously, I don't think
1: that. But it wasn't meant to be spread that way, I don't think.
0: Well, I think what you're saying is that if she does spread that way that she is at 85, she probably will need some sort of incisors or some sort of clamps to fully open those parts of the body that at this age should not be opened or aren't supposed to open.
1: They're it's really not exactly
0: supposed to be more like sleeves at this point.
1: Right. Yeah, the way you're describing it is disgusting as well, yeah. It's not exactly what I was worried about. I wasn't imagining freaking clamps being utilized, but now that I am, that is quite freaking vile.
0: Or maybe forceps.
1: That's freaking pretty, yeah. I just wouldn't want to freaking see it. I guess I was imagining her freaking spreading her freaking butt cheeks. And I was wondering, I don't know, that I was wondering who would want to freaking see that, so... Anyway, I hope it's freaking lucrative for, I can't imagine what freaking sickos out there are going to pay money for that, but God bless them.
0: Yeah, absolutely disgusting. Maybe, honestly, when I read this, I almost threw up.
1: Yeah.
0: Okay, so, last week, a man was arrested and is being held without release after a boating accident left a victim decapitated, according to ABC News. A boater who allegedly drove around 80 miles per hour in a no-wake zone and catapulted over another vessel, decapitated a woman, is being held without bail, authorities said. Richard Stevenson, 45, is facing multiple charges, including aggravated DUI and reckless homicide, in a boating accident. Incident that took place on Fox River near McHenry, Illinois, according to court records. Stevenson has a history of driving while under the influence, according to court records. A judge ordered Stevenson to be held without release, writing in the order that his pretrial release poses, quote, a real and present threat to the safety of the community, according to court documents. Quote, the defendant, while intoxicated, drove his vessel at about 80 miles in a no-wake zone when warned by a passenger, the defendant continued to operate the vehicle in that manner. The vessel went over the top of another vessel and crashed. When the defendant's boat was on top of the victim's boat, it decapitated one of the passengers of that boat. Judge Cynthia Lamb alleged in court documents. So, obviously, this guy cut someone's head off. And I didn't know that you could get a DWI while driving a boat. I always kind of thought that was the reason people buy boats.
1: Yeah. Yeah, I was under that impression, too, that boats are sort of act as a freaking no man's land, and freaking laws do not apply. So if you're, I mean, who is on a boat and not freaking drinking or freaking drunk? It's hard to imagine why anyone would get on a boat otherwise. What do you do even when you're on there?
0: Go fishing, I guess, but I can't imagine fishing. I've never seen anybody fishing without a drink in their hands. Now, obviously, they had to find the poor woman's head, and it probably sunk. And that image of a scuba diver coming out with a sopping wet, sunken head out of the muck of the river, like the face of a monster, Sandy, makes me so sad for the family and everyone involved.
1: Yeah, it reminds me of the end of the movie freaking Freddy versus freaking Jason, where I think Jason is freaking cut off freaking Freddy Krueger's freaking head.
0: And he's still alive. Spoiler alert.
1: spoiler alert, he gives a little wink to the freaking audience saying, no, I don't know if you fray, I'll be freaking back. Just you freaking sit freaking tight.
0: Yeah.
1: And I don't think he ever freaking came back. I think that was sort of the end there.
0: Well, Freddy Krueger's not very scary. He's just kind of a pervert, an old pervert. We've all dealt with an old pervert. We know how to handle that.
1: Yeah.
0: Grab him by his peen. Twist.
1: Yeah.
0: Give a twisting that he won't soon forget. So, and for weegers and tweakers out there that need that advice, that is a good advice. If somebody is harassing, sexual or otherwise, you grab as hard as you can at the genitalia of that man and you twist. You squeeze and twist.
1: Yeah.
0: Like you're trying to explode the insides.
1: And if you have the forethought, try and freaking grab it with one hand, and then as you twist and get to the point where your freaking wrist won't allow you to twist any further, if you sort of use your other hand and then to continue freaking twisting, you just keep switching the freaking hand over hand, so you're twisting and twisting and twisting. Eventually that thing will freaking pop off. And that'll solve your freaking problems and pretty much all of that freaking pervert's freaking problems. Because without the freaking that thing freaking attached to him, I bet he's gonna freaking really sort of go back to normal. Which is brings us back to freaking this poor freaking girl who, you know, when she freaking lost her head, I guess you could say a lot of her freaking problems went away as well.
0: Yeah, that's true. So it's all just about the pain and suffering of the family. And I hope they weren't on that boat to watch. Obviously, that's absolutely horrible. Now, I do want to take this moment to hand down Richard Stevenson's his sentence. And I want Sandy the Farkman Sarkis to be judge, jury, and executioner. Sandy the Sandman Farkas, in the case of Stevenson against the decapitated head, what do you find in way of a verdict?
1: I mean, really, all I have to go off is this freaking story. I'd like to see a freaking piss test from this guy. Maybe even a fecal sample.
0: I'd like to see the head, to be perfectly honest with you.
1: And I have a lot of freaking curiosity about the freaking head as well. If I could be, you know, if I could be presented with his head and just sort of and be given a poking mechanism, I could have you a freaking answer in probably an hour's freaking time. That, the head, a freaking piss sample, a little bit of stool, and then I probably have this thing freaking figured out.
0: Yeah, so.
1: But I just wouldn't want to freaking jump to freaking conclusions, because I don't think that would be a judicial. It wouldn't be freaking judicial. It wouldn't be freaking judicial.
0: Yeah, so what Sandy's saying, the jury is hung, obviously. Richard Stevenson gets away scot-free, and congratulations to you on your long and prosperous life. Last week, Samwise Gamgee actor Sean Astin said he negotiated a small salary for acting in The Lord of the Rings, so small, in fact, that he was forced to sell his house, according to IGN. Actor Sean Astin has said he negotiated such a small salary for playing Samwise. Dude, is this the same thing? It's the same sentence. I'll move on. Astin played Samwise in 2001's The Fellowship of the Ring, in 2002's The Twin Towers, and 2003's The Return of the King, which were filmed back-to-back. Backing up previous comments from the fellow Lord of the Rings actors, Astin said there was a, quote, disconnect between the amount of attention he received for acting in the billion-dollar movie franchise and the money he got for doing so. Last year, Frodo actor Elijah Wood, who Astin spent a great deal of screen time with, as Sam said, his salary for The Lord of the Rings was, quote, not massive, and that appearing in the films was a, quote, real gamble. So, obviously, woe is me for Sean Astin, and I thought that he died. But I guess that was just in the movie Stranger Things he died. Spoiler alert. If you haven't seen it, he dies at the end. He gets eaten by the Below Monster, or whatever the hell it is.
1: Yeah.
0: So he gets sucked in feet first. So he's basically alive right up until the last bite. You watch him get eaten. Kind of like in the movie Jaws, except the death is slower.
1: Yeah. He's alive, really, the whole time. He's screaming, and he's looking over off to the side where all the other characters are watching in horror and doing nothing to freaking help him. And he's screaming, "Why aren't you freaking helping me? Why aren't you freaking, please do something?" And they wait until the last freaking gulp when they really consume his freaking head before they say, "All right, let's get out of here." And they run off to continue to freaking save the world.
0: Well, and he's screaming at him. He's pointing at him with his hand. He says, "The blood is on your hands," but his hands are actually covered in his own blood. And I always thought that was ironic. That was a really ironic scene. And I guess in terms of his salary, Sean Astin, for Weegers and Tweakers who can't put a face to the name, he is from a movie called Goomphy, starring a big, absolutely hilarious, deformed freak of nature, Sloth, and a guy, kid named Chunky Boy. And Chunky Boy and Sloth develop a friendship that is kind of on the verge of being a sexual relationship. And you can feel that there's a sexual tension between Chunky Boy and the Sloth. And it's palpable. And this is a kid's movie.
1: Yeah. And I think there was a lot of freaking potential for a freaking spinoff that would really sort of explore that freaking relationship further. And that's really a freaking squandered opportunity. And I think that could have, you know, obviously freaking Sean Astin could have freaking poked his head in there. Maybe he could have been, I guess he could probably live across the freaking hall from Chunky Boy and Sloth Man as they're going to freaking college together. So, I mean, that could solve one of freaking Sean Astin's freaking problems, because he'd be able to freaking cast an extra freaking track and maybe wouldn't be freaking complaining about acting in freaking Lord of the Rings so goddamn much.
0: Yeah. So, obviously, if Weakers and Tweakers out there can afford it, we can't tell you to go pay for the freaking guy's new house or whatever the hell's wrong with him, but he could use your change. I imagine that he's probably got himself an OnlyFans account. In fact, I imagine that this article in IGN is really just a promotion of his OnlyFans account. And what he's spreading, I don't know. But I bet you that he's got a lot more places to spread than that old lady.
1: Yeah.
0: So, Sean Astin, you can go to hell. Last week, the hunt for the perfect napping sofa officially ended, according to Pop Sugar. People say that people say the kitchen is the heart of the home. But I have to disagree. In my home, it's the couch. The couch is where I eat dinner more often than I should, cuddle with my dog, sneak in an afternoon nap, and watch, quote, just one more episode on Netflix. More than just a place to sit, the couch is where life happens, where my friends and family gather, and where I can decompress with my partner after a long day at work. That's why I don't take couch shopping lightly. When one piece of furniture is that integrated into my life, it has to do more than just look nice. It needs to be comfortable enough to lounge on, durable enough to survive my dog's paws, and stylish enough to still look good years later. Fortunately for me, Cozy Gaia Sofa, $930 to $1,295, and its collection checks all these boxes. The Cozy Gaia Sofa was exactly the aesthetic I was looking for. It's not trendy or outlandish in design, and it certainly looks like a couch, but it has a relaxed feel that instantly makes my space feel warm and lived in without sacrificing style. But while I initially fell for the look, I stayed for the comfort. The cushions are generously side and incredibly plushed, while also being supportive. The Gaia Collection is touted for its, quote, cloud-like comfort on their website, and I have to agree. It's my favorite space to take a nap or work from home when I need to take a break from my desk. I also love how easy it was to assemble. I am notoriously bad at building furniture, but the Cozy Gaia Sofa was a piece of cake. Not only is the assembly completely tool-free, but the instructions were also intuitive and helpful. I've never been able to put together a furniture before without enlisting the help of my dad. I'm so proud to say that my my partner and I built this completely to ourselves, a major win. Perhaps my favorite part of the Cozy Gaia sofa, though, how customizable it is. When I ordered the sofa online, there were so many options to pick from, like seat size, arm layout, type of fabric, color of fabric, and the overall configuration. I personalized it completely according to my own needs and space, so I love that it feels unique to me and different than how someone else may design their own. So, obviously what we have here is the Cozy Gaia sofa. The end to the sofa search has now been complete. Uyghurs and tweakers are hearing that now first, and God bless them. Because anybody who's been out shopping for a sofa knows what a headache it is. First of all, you sit down on the sofa. Oh, this is comfortable, but does it look nice? Or it's very comfortable, but it doesn't look nice. Or it looks nice, but when you sit on it and you stand back up, the fake leather sticks to your skin because you sweated all over it. And it's hot as the dickens. I don't know why it's so hot. It's almost like it's got a built-in heart pumping in it, kicking out 98 degrees. So the Cozy Gaia sofa, a beautiful sofa choice, and we can't tell you to go get it, and we wouldn't, because we actually have absolutely no experience with this sofa. We just wanted you to know that the napping sofa, the perfect napping sofa search, has officially ended.
1: What the hell? What is all this? What the hell is this?
0: What do you mean?
1: Is this a freaking news? Is this news?
0: Well, yeah, it's this. I found it on Pop Sugar. It's obviously a news article. And to be perfectly honest with you, it's breaking news. The perfect napping sofa has officially ended. The search for the perfect napping sofa is over, Sandy. Need not look further.
1: Did you just freaking copy and paste this off of freaking Pop Sugar? Because it's written from the perspective of someone with, a father, a partner, and a freaking dog.
0: And a Cozy Gaia sofa.
1: And a Cozy Gaia sofa, which, I haven't looked at the freaking tag on your freaking sofa, but from the looks of it, it's not freaking cozy. I wouldn't freaking sit on that freaking sofa. It's covered in freaking bugs.
0: And it's filled with bugs. If you cut, I lifted up the cushion, and they're just filled with bugs. I feel like there might not be anything other than bugs inside of it.
1: Yeah.
0: There might be no cushion material. It's just bugs. It's kind of like sleeping on a waterbed, to be perfectly honest with you, because it waves and flows in this bug-like way.
1: All right. A lot freaking going on right now. First of all, what you just said is absolutely disgusting. I don't know why you're still lying down on that freaking couch. Second of all, you didn't answer my freaking question.
0: Yes, I cut and pasted it. It's a cut and paste from the website. I was running low on stories. Doug's out. Tatey is out. Tatey was supposed to do the shoe segment. And yeah. I found this and I thought the headline was catchy and I read most of it.
1: Look, well, I think it's odd that you freaking cut and paste this. If I'm being honest with you, it's definitely freaking piqued my freaking interest. And I'd love to get a look at one of these freaking sofas.
0: Now, the problem is, for me, is that I feel like this is an online option sofa. And I really like when I'm furniture shopping, and I love furniture shopping, Uyghurs and tweakers. And I've never bought a piece of furniture from anywhere other than the side of the road for free. But I love furniture shopping. I will spend 8 hours in a furniture store testing everything out with a salesman right by my side. Nothing could bring me more joy.
1: That you're just wasting a guy's time laying down on sofas inside of a furniture store?
0: Or mattresses, chairs, checking out desks, different office equipment, pretending I'm got a job and I'm working real hard.
1: Is this all during the same visit? You're taking the same guy on the freaking ride around the store saying, I'd like to try out sofas, and he's trying to sell you a sofa, and then you say to him, I think actually I'd like to try a desk, and then you get him to walk you over to the desks, and you try a bunch of desks, and then you say, you know what, actually I think what I'm in the market for is a freaking mattress.
0: Well, no, I start out, I say, listen, hey, I'm new in town. Just got in this morning off the red eye, and I am beat, but I need some furniture to really spruce up my loft apartment in downtown Rochester. I'm going to need to probably spend upwards of $20,000, but I need to kind of go through this one by one and really figure out what it is that I want. And then obviously I got the guy hooked. I've gotten a free lunch out of it before. I had the salesman buy me a free lunch. Had it shipped over. I sat at the desk eating it. One time I ate it in bed. I said, I want to see how this bed takes a lunch.
1: And so, then how do you get out of this at the end of the freaking thing?
0: I just picked up my phone and I said, oh, shoot, looks like I got to move again. And I rushed out of the store, ran down the street, waited at the bus stop. The time that I did that, actually, the salesman, it was the end of his shift, and he actually drove out and he saw me waiting at the bus. So,
1: yeah.
0: But either way, I'd like to get my eyes and my ass on this Kobe Gaia sofa just to try to test it out just once. Because I'm not really in the market for something new right now. But I would like to start getting feelers out there.
1: Yeah. I mean, as I freaking said, my interest is freaking peaked. I don't really have the freaking space for it myself. Also, I wouldn't recommend that you bring a freaking sofa into the freaking living situation that you have, because I think it's only a matter of time before that sofa gets freaking full of freaking bugs. But yeah, I mean, I guess I'd be interested in taking one of these bad boys for a freaking test drive, if it were available, for sure. Because I don't know if you freaking know this, but a lot of these freaking sofas are entirely freaking modular.
0: Yeah, well, that's the thing that appeals so much, and the reason they're doing that is to cut down on shipping costs, because they can just break the whole thing down, ship it wherever they want. Makes it that easy. But also being modular is good for the user, good for the purchaser, because you move to a new place, a new pad, maybe a loft up on 6th Street, and now you can remodulate it, reformulate it.
1: Or if you ever moved, unfortunately you have to move into a different place and your freaking living room is a little bit smaller, and you ever looked at your couch and you thought, oh boy, I wish this was freaking one cushion freaking smaller. Guess what? Now you can freaking throw away a whole chunk of your freaking couch.
0: Yeah.
1: And you've got the freaking perfect, freaking sofa.
0: Yeah. So obviously they're doing great things over at Gaia. We fully support them on. We obviously would like it if listeners fully support them, but we can't tell you to do that.
1: Yeah.
0: Now, as Sandy touched on a very important point, I definitely do need to take care of this bug problem before I do a lot of things in my life. Before I find a woman. Before I start cooking at home. Before I start cleaning at home. Because right now, the amount of bugs that I have in my apartment, there's no way to organize. There's no way to get clean. There's no way to really even use the toilet in any kind of safe way. A way that feels like bugs won't crawl up my anus when I'm sitting on that throne and I won't become part bug myself. I've obviously had dreams that that's happened and that a bug has crawled up me and has controlled me, and I've watched like a puppet inside of a puppet master's mind, watched as my body was used and abused for the great means of the bug. Sometimes I think spending all this time with bugs, I have become more bug than man. But then I look at Bugface Doug Jordan's son and I remember, well, that's a bug right there. That is a pimply bug face monster, and goddamn, I'm blessed not to be in that position he's in. So, any more to add?

0: so very freaking much. We're so freaking hot for you. Stay safe out there, and we'll see you freaking next week.
1: For the record, you did just freaking interrupt me. I was sort of ramping up. I was ramping up to something, and now I freaking don't remember what it was, so.
0: I'm sorry. I thought you were just going to say no. Well,
1: now I freaking am because I was interrupted. I was really sort of standing in the precipice of a thought blast, and right there at the freaking moment, the inciting freaking incident, you sort of freaking blasted me out of it. So,
0: well, it's always so difficult for me to tell whether you're. Have absolutely nothing to say, or if you're coming up with the greatest thing that has ever been said. And between those two lies the truth, and I can never figure it out. So,
1: well, I don't want to make you feel too freaking bad, but I think I was ramping up to say something pretty freaking good.
0: Well, I'd love to hear it.
1: I don't f***ing remember. I don't know. You interrupted me.
0: Sorry.

0: You're listening to WAYOLP Rochester, and I'm Javier Sajkowski, the babe with the power from the Sound of Tomorrow. I just flew in from Albuquerque, and boy, are my arms tired. Okay. Pretty good, right?
1: No.
0: Pretty good.
1: No.
0: People love it.
1: Absolutely.
0: It's
1: not.
0: Eternal.
1: They don't.
0: It's a chestnut. It's a cherry.
1: We're dropping listeners.
0: It's a cherry chestnut.
1: The more you talk, the more the listeners.
0: Isn't that the point? Down. Aren't we trying to drive them away?
1: No.
0: Today on The Sound of Tomorrow, we are going to be talking about travels and tribulations. And then Ross said that he had an actual topic. I have zero topics.
1: We'll see
0: if we get to the topic. Otherwise, Ross, I have something to ask you. And once again, these are love riddles for her. So you're a girl and I'm a boy.
1: Okay.
0: Are you ready?
1: Yeah.
0: I have wings, but I'm not a bird. I have a bow and arrow, but I'm not Robin Hood. I'm a Roman god, but I'm not Mars. What am I?
1: No idea.
0: Cupid, stupid.
1: Is the stupid part of it?
0: No, it just rhymed. I am punchy as all get go.
1: All right.
0: It's going to be something else today.

0: This is announcer Mike from The Sound of Tomorrow, and you're listening to WAYO LP Rochester.
1: Hey, everybody. I'm Rose Johnson, your favorite. I'm Rose Johnson, your favorite ghost. This is where I. Oh.
2: Ooh, let's just play the theme.
1: This is where I try to talk faster to see if we can make the show go faster.
2: That's not how time works.
1: I don't think we've ever tried it.
2: The faster you talk, the more words you have to say to fill up the hour. What you really want to do.
1: Doesn't make any sense what you're saying.
2: Is just draw out the words.
1: I will definitely fall asleep if I do that.
2: Because it takes so much longer.
1: Yeah.
2: Did I say who I was?
1: I don't know. Did I say who I was?
2: Yeah.
1: Oh,
2: I think.
1: Sort of vaguely.
2: I don't know.
1: And nebulously.
2: I'm Heather Zykowski, the babe with the power. Hi. And I just got myself during the theme. I don't even know what I was thinking about now because I am, I'm jet lagged and a little bit out of it.
1: Yeah.
2: But I just got myself giggling so badly that I snorted. And then I was like, well, this is going to be a great show.
1: That's fun.
2: If you're that giggly.
1: Yeah.
2: So, Ross, we were both away.
1: Yeah.
2: And now we're back.
1: Yeah.
2: Where were you?
1: None of your business.
2: I think I know from Facebook.
1: None of your business, Heather.
2: You were turning into a vampire and you didn't take me.
1: It's none of your business. I don't know how many other ways to tell you. It's none of your business. Yeah, I went to, where did I go?
2: California.
1: California, yes.
2: Was
1: I went
2: it
1: to Los Angeles.
2: Angeles.
1: Yeah.

0: We just went for a whirlwind because it's the 60th anniversary of my favorite vampire-themed soap opera, Dark Shadows, and all the people were there, and they had thing, and we did stuff, and it was a long flight.
1: Yes.
0: That way, just for a weekend, and it was nice, and then I was tired on the way home, which is why I didn't remember just now where I had been.
1: Uh-huh.
0: But now I sort of remember because you reminded me.
1: Yeah.
0: And I don't know. It was fun. We went to the thing. And
1: so was it the convention?
0: As opposed to what?
1: I don't know, like a party or a viewing thing. A con?
0: You think I flew to Los Angeles to watch a show?
1: Sure, why not?
0: Why, though? Why would I do that?
1: Because, it's fun to travel.
0: I guess. Not like an 8-hour travel day for a weekend to watch a TV show.
1: No, I know. That's a lot. Really? You were just there for like a weekend, like two nights?
0: Yeah, like three, I guess, like 2.5 days.
1: That is a long set of travel days.
0: It is. But it was fun. Yeah, it was the official 60th anniversary. It was cool. It was very bless their hearts. It was very, I think it's a lot of the same people who've been, the Dark Shadows thing, which I'm sort of new to, is, and this is allegedly the last official one, which I think is for the best because some of the people seem tired, not the actors, but the organizers seemed very tired. Bless their hearts. But it's like a thing that people have been going to these things for decades.
1: Yeah, there was a This American Life about the Dark Shadows Con ages and ages ago, wasn't there?
0: Yeah, so it was fun. It's also people are nice. It's fine. It's like a little clicky, but sure. Not obnoxiously. Mm-hmm. I mean, just because people know each other for a long time and we're only there for 2 days. But we did meet a couple people I know. There's funny stuff because there was stuff that was really great, and then there was stuff that was oh, you're just supposed to know to ask Carol or whatever. You know what I mean? People just know, if there's something weird, people just know. There's a lot, I think because it's so, and it was a big event, but I think because they've been going on so long and so many of the same people are there, there's a lot they sort of rely on if people don't know about this, they just can ask Linda.
1: Right, but if you've never been and you're from across the country, you might not know who Linda is, right?
0: Yeah. So, I mean, there was stuff the person that I was there most to meet was only there for 1 day. And I didn't know that was the first day. And so I missed that person.
1: Rats.
0: And it wasn't set anywhere. I think it was just a thing you knew because you talked to Carol. You know, or whatever. I'm making up the name Carol. And then... This is the thing I do where I have fun at a thing but then when people ask me how it is, I don't know what that is. That's a psychological thing that in my brain, I had great fun at this thing and somebody asked me about it. And I'm like, let me tell you about the things that did not work for me.
1: Well, maybe it's because, that's more dramatic.
0: I feel like it's more entertaining, right? A little bit or just annoying. I don't know.
1: I think all of the things that you say are entertaining.
0: Well, thank you.
1: And I don't find it to be annoying when you're this went really well, but oh my God, listen to this thing.
0: Well,
1: it's just conversation.
0: So a lot of these smaller things, there's a lot of cash going on, which is harder and harder to manage in 2026. But, it's if you go to a craft fair or something, mm-hmm. You're going to have to bring cash. But what they did that was... seemed very, very stupid to me. This was very stupid. I will just say this was very stupid, and they seem like lovely people. But so they had this auction, and this was the last one. They seemed to be clearing out some stuff, and they had everything from the people that run this or the person that runs this is kind of I don't know exactly what his job is, but it's he's also the boss of Dark Shadow stuff. He's the branding and the company, whatever. It seems to be the one-stop shop for licensing and whatever. So a lot of stuff.
1: Mm-hmm.
0: So they're having this auction, and again, it's everything from weird old junk to some kind of cool stuff. And we're watching, but The auction is cash only. The ATMs at the hotel have been out of money for like 2 days. So uh-huh. They're cash only. There's no way to get cash.
1: Right.
0: It's on the last day. So you just needed to have a nebulous amount of cash for anything you might want to buy.
1: Right.
0: And it's an auction, so you have no idea what the things are or what that cost would be.
1: Yeah, and it being like a special fandom occasion, you might be spending more than you would say if you just went to the mall, because this is a one-of-a-kind
0: right.
1: thing from TV.
0: Right. Yeah, absolutely. And it seemed it's so this is like so I'm imploring people like get Venmo or whatever, because we had like it was the end of the weekend. We had like $100 on us.
1: Yeah.
0: And there was stuff we were like, that's sort of fun, but
1: it's going to be more than $100.
0: Yeah. Like we don't have, and there was no, you know, I actually went up and asked like in between things, I was like, so really only cash.
1: Yeah.
0: And they were like, yeah, we have no other way. And the whole, like none of the people in charge, like had any way to take it. So there were a few things that were sort of cool, but I bought a CD, like an out of print CD thing.
1: Nice.
0: But so there was a banner, like a printed, one of those printed plasticky sort of uh-huh. banners. It wasn't the one from this show. I guess they made it for the 50th show and then they've reused it and they had it up at this show. So it wasn't the main one, but it was cool. And it was like the key art. Found out later, jumping ahead a little bit, found out later that my friend Stuart Manning, who's a writer and also a graphic designer, he's like, oh, I did the layout for that banner. I did the graphic design for that
1: banner.
0: And
1: you've mentioned Stuart before, right? That's why I recognize that name?
0: I don't know that I have. We're not like besties or anything.
1: I don't know how I would know that person.
0: I don't know when he would have come up.
1: Huh.
0: But anyway.
1: Anyhow.
0: This is actually the first time we met in person.
1: Nice.
0: And it was extremely awkward because of my fault. But this banner didn't sell because he set a pretty high, this was toward the end of the auction. Uh-huh. He set a pretty high, like opening bid, not unreasonable, but also like, you know, it's an auction. So people are either, you're either just there to watch or like you were bidding on stuff and you're out of money because mm-hmm. you can't use a credit card or whatever,
1: yeah.
0: or your bank account.
1: So weird.
0: Know. So Mike went up after and he's like, hey, that didn't sell. And he offered him, he offered $50 over what the uh-huh. minimum bid was, I think. And he's like, if you have any way, if you can take PayPal or Venmo or anyone can take any money, we'll buy it for this. And it was so much drama.
1: Wow.
0: The guy said yes.
1: Oh, good.
0: But like, he didn't, I don't mean to make, if anybody from this thing is listening, everyone's lovely. You're all lovely people. I'm just saying this was very like dramatic. This was a lot of drama for a mobile payment. Like, so he's fine. So, so first this other guy like comes and picks up the thing and starts walking away. And Mike is like,
1: hey,
0: Mike,
1: that's ours.
0: Mike grabs the thing from the guy. Like I've never seen Mike be this aggressive.
1: Wow.
0: And he's like, excuse me. So apparently like, this other guy had walked up to like the lady, like the Carol, I guess,
1: uh-huh.
0: and was like, here's like $50.
1: Oh
0: can I have
1: God.
0: That thing that didn't sell? And she's like, sure.
1: No.
0: which was significantly less,
1: yes.
0: I'll just say, than mm-hmm. what we were paying for. So luckily Mike saw the guy, and luckily Mike was like assertive enough to be like, whoa, buddy. So cleared that up. They gave the guy his money back. But then like, we're just sitting there and he's like, oh, can you go sit down for a minute? So there's a thing going on. There's like a sketch thing and then the costume thing, which are, you know, fun, lovely, great. He's like, oh, can you wait over there? And we're sort of like, well, if you can do it, can we just do it?
1: Because
0: it'll take like 30 seconds.
1: Right.
0: So he's waiting. So he's like, the guy's like cleaning up all the stuff.
1: Oh my God.
0: He's like putting everything away and we're just sitting there and we're watching the thing. It's fine, whatever.
1: Sure.
0: But we're sort of tired at this point. And then... Mike goes back and like Mike walks over like because a while has gone by and he's like, hey, can we do this thing? Blah, blah, blah. So the guy like takes him into another room.
1: Jeez.
0: And they're just gone. And I'm just sitting at the table. Like, I have no idea what's happened.
1: We have to do the Venmo in private. Could you step over here to this closet with me?
0: Yeah. And they're gone. Again, for a long time. I've got my, like, group chat. And I'm just sitting by myself. I've got my group chat friends.
1: Uh-huh.
0: And I'm like, I think my husband might be gone forever.
1: Oh, no.
0: I didn't know if I was supposed to go after them. And they were gone for a while. And I guess Mike's waiting. The guy's still doing stuff. And then he's like, oh, can you walk down to the thing with me while I take the stuff down? And apparently, and Mike said he was just like, no, can we just do this, please? Can I just give you this money? So then the guy didn't know. He had PayPal, but he didn't know how to use PayPal.
1: Oh, man.
0: So they're like, and he didn't know what his account was.
1: You know, I don't know if I know how to use PayPal on my phone.
0: Yeah, I mean.
1: But in fairness, like when I'm going to something like this, I make sure to have my Venmo up and running.
0: Right.
1: So that I'm like, a payment option, a common one.
0: Or the tappy tap thing is great. I love the tappy tap thing where you just tap your phones together and it's like, bing. That's a fun thing.
1: I've
0: then that's
1: seen
0: really,
1: it. I don't think I've ever done
0: it's
1: it.
0: It's magical.
1: It's really magical.
0: It's the easiest thing on the planet.
1: I didn't feel too. There was one time, it was a show just over at Lux, mm-hmm. and I wanted to buy a t-shirt. And I actually felt okay about the Venmo being a little bit confusing because I was also speaking with a very young person who was running the merch table and they were like, I don't know. I'm sorry. I'm not sure how to Venmo. And then we had to call their partner over.
0: Okay.
1: And then their partner was like, oh yeah, wait, but these people were young.
0: Yeah.
1: Like late 20s. So I was like, okay, good. It's not me.
0: Well,
1: like,
0: and I think Venmo is also old. Like PayPal is very old people.
1: Very.
0: Unless it's like I think it's still current for like online,
1: like
0: you know, if you're buying something
1: whatever.
0: On a website. Yeah.
1: Sure.
0: But I think for mobile things like PayPal is old people. I think Venmo has become for old people now too. So it's like Cash App and, you know, like Tap Pay and other things are the more common ones. So I think it is confusing because there are different apps.
1: Mm-hmm.
0: They all work slightly differently and they all change like over time. So if you don't use them regularly, you don't remember how to do it. Like I don't remember. Like if they were doing PayPal, I forget how to use it. It's like, but it's like you send it to like an email address, right?
1: Right. And I know how to do it on a computer. Cause again, it's more like if I buy something off of eBay,
0: right?
1: That's why I'm using a PayPal.
0: Mm-hmm.
1: But yeah. And again, these young people were the people with the Venmo QR code. So that wasn't me going, oh honey, I can just Venmo. Yeah.
0: Yeah. Yeah. So I mean, we did get the banner. Now we have this giant banner that I have no
1: but
0: idea.
1: But so Mike had to like, finally, he pinned the guy down, and the guy was like, all right, we'll do it.
0: Yeah, but I mean, Mike had to double-check later. He's like, I hope that went through, because not that, like, on Mike's end, Mike knew what he was doing, but he was like, I don't know if the guy gave me, Mike was checking later, and he's like, I don't even know if I'm going to feel bad at this point if it didn't go through, but, like, he would feel a little bad. But he's like, I'm not, he's like, he was basically not convinced, like, the account that he got was, like, the right place to send it or whatever, you know, because the guy didn't seem convinced. And again, we asked, he could have said no. So, I mean, I guess we like to have a lesson around here.
1: Mm-hmm.
0: Do a mobile payment. It's not that. I understand. And again, I understand, like, they had people, because there were people there taking autographs for, like, $10.
1: Mm-hmm.
0: So I understand, you know, you don't want to run up against credit card fees or anything like that. You just want your $10. So, like, totally fair for certain things. But also, I mean, this auction, because it was, like, you want to sell this stuff. You hypothetically want to get as much money as possible for the things. You don't want people to be limited by, you want people to be limited by the magical amount in the world that you don't even think about because you don't have it, as opposed to like limited to the exact amount of money that I have in my wallet that I didn't know what it would need to be. So I couldn't plan ahead.
1: Right. Because I mean,
0: unless I just got like, here, I brought $2,000 or whatever, just in case.
1: But shouldn't they have put that on some kind of website or some kind of welcome email or something? Like, everybody is cash only. Bring plenty of cash.
0: And they did. I think with the auction, they did say cash only. We just sort of didn't entirely. Well, I mean, so I guess, you know, in fairness to them, they did say cash only. I think they said that up front. They didn't say everything up front. There were a lot of things they didn't say up front, but I think they did say that up front. And we were just like, I guess we're not going to buy anything. So we were sort of, but we were sitting there watching it, like kind of hoping there was nothing we wanted.
1: Yeah. But so you got the banner.
0: We got the banner.
1: That's exciting.
0: Yeah. I have no idea what we're going to do.
1: I was just going to say like where in your home, because I've been in your home and it's beautifully decorated and I'm trying to think of some large blank wall.
0: Yeah.
1: Where a banner could be presented.
0: There aren't really.
1: I mean, you certainly know your home better than I do, but yeah. Imagining the more public-facing spaces of your home.
0: Yeah, I don't know. I don't know what we're going to do with it. It's fun. It's fun to have.
1: Yes.
0: It was extra fun when, you know, Stuart wrote me and he was like, oh, that thing you bought, I just, because I think he was gone by this point because we were sort of, the auction also went on for a long time. It was supposed to be an hour and it was like 2 hours. And there was stuff like happening after, so everything got pushed after that. There was a lot of like, there was very ambitious planning with this.
1: Yeah.
0: They did a thing which was smart, you know, smart to a point. Because, you know, like a lot of these convention things, they'll be like, oh, we've got 15 panels going on at the same time.
1: Yeah.
0: And they're all an hour and they're all in different rooms. Mm-hmm. And like nobody goes to half of them because you just don't, you know, it's like too much going on at once. Or
1: yeah.
0: you feel, so they did everything together, one room. But they were scheduling, and also not everything needs to be an hour. Because we've also been to like plenty of these things where it's like, okay, you are really stretching to fill an hour on this topic. But they were scheduling things in like, some of the things were in like 15-minute increments?
1: Increments.
0: Intervals. 15-minute increments. You've got older people running the thing. Some of the people, I mean, literally, because the show came on 60 years ago.
1: My grandmother, who passed when I was a young woman, enjoyed the show before I was born.
0: Yeah.
1: So that's kind of how far.
0: Right. So, I mean, literally, the most of the cast that were there are 80s and up.
1: That would make sense.
0: I think at least a couple people were, at least one or two people were 90s and up.
1: I mean, that's wonderful.
0: It is.
1: That they're still coming out to the con and stuff.
0: Absolutely.
1: I think that's so great.
0: The one guy, Roger Davis, who is a person on the show, I think he's around 90. And what he owns like a t-shirt printing company where he makes these cute t-shirts with like flowers and butterflies.
1: Oh,
0: and
1: wow.
0: Stuff. They're cute. They're really cute. We didn't get any, but you know, that's cause we're jerks.
1: Well, and he didn't bring enough cash.
0: Right. And some of the guests actually were set up for that. Some of the people were like, oh no, we can take credit. So it was not
1: nice.
0: All cash all the time. It was just like the main, it was just the organizers couldn't take anything but cash. And we saw him at the end and we were like, you know, so most people have their, you know, their tables with their autographs and things like that. He had the tables with his autographs and then like all these boxes and boxes of t-shirts. And we saw him at the end. I'm sure he had help, surely. But we saw him like carrying boxes out into a truck.
1: No, they couldn't have made this.
0: He was
1: non-agenarian.
0: Doing it. When we walked by, nobody else was there.
1: He didn't have a hand truck or anything?
0: I don't know. I mean, all I know is we walked by and he was putting boxes into a truck by himself. So again, it's his company. Maybe that's just how he does it. I don't know.
1: Maybe that's how he stays so fit.
0: But two, when you're. And it's, you know, the actors were not the only guests. And there were also, there was like a more recent, slightly more recent Dark Shadows show from the 90s.
1: Mm-hmm.
0: So those people are younger. But the point being, to schedule things in 15-minute intervals when you have to get 80 and 90-year-olds from place to place, a little overly ambitious.
1: Yeah.
0: So that was, I don't know, I'm giving a lot of feedback on a thing that is like, this is supposed to be the last one. So I guess nobody cares. But I don't know. It was fun. It was a fun show. I enjoyed it. I like Dark Shadows. It's a weird show. It's a weird, weird, weird show.
1: Yeah.
0: And I'm reminded of that occasionally. Like, I was talking to this one guy, and then I want to hear about your trip. But I'm rambling because I'm.
1: I love it. Hey, I got nothing other than travel.
0: Yeah. So like, I knew because I only started watching this thing like 10 years ago. It took us like 10 years to get through the whole thing, and we did it. but I'd watched the newer 90s one, which only lasted like a season.
1: Yeah, and I had the whole DVD set at one point.
0: Did you really?
1: Yeah. I don't know where it went.
0: 1,300 episodes.
1: It was so much.
0: Okay.
1: This thing was gigantic.
0: Okay.
1: And it was thin packs for the DVDs.
0: Okay.
1: Like multi-sided. Mm-hmm. So it was like a big, thick book with just like...
0: Okay.
1: I don't think we ever got through the whole thing.
0: Yeah, it's literally...
1: It was so much. Yeah. And this was watching like episode after episode after episode for months.
0: Yeah.
1: But there was still so much more.
0: Yeah. Yeah. Well, like I said, it took us 10 years
1: yeah.
0: of watching almost.
1: That makes sense.
0: Many a day.
1: Mm-hmm, mm-hmm.
0: Not every day, but many a day. But like, I was talking, so we met a couple people there that we were talking to, like older. We got a lot of, this was yet another situation where we were like some of the youngest people in the club, which is always exciting because people were like, there more than one person was like, well, you can't have watched, you're too young. And you know, I'm like, well, yes, I am.
1: I am much too young.
0: I was not born.
1: It was but, well off the air by the time I was anywhere near watching a television.
0: Yeah. But I was, so like, and I knew when we started watching it 10 years ago, I knew, cause I had seen the 90s one again, which was only like a year. It was only a season, but they had like some, you know, it's similar kind of things.
1: Mm-hmm.
0: I knew it had vampires. I knew it had stuff. I did not realize getting into it, how weird.
1: Yeah, it's weird.
0: And I was talking to this one guy about like, so there's one point in the show where the vampire and his friend Julia, who's played by Grayson Hall, whose son was there, and we got to touch some of her stuff, which was very
1: fun. Oh, wow.
0: Yeah. and her biographer was also there, so we got a book. So the vampire, Barnabas, and then his friend Julia, who's one of those great TV doctors of everything. You know, like only on TV where it's like, she's a psychiatrist, but she's also a blood expert because she's trying to cure the vampire. But then she also runs the local sanitarium where she occasionally commits her enemies. And then she's also kind of like a general when there's science stuff. Like she just is like, here's the person for science, or like any general medical issue is also, she's one of those great, like,
1: yeah,
0: doctor and scientist of everything.
1: Right. Like the soap opera thing where they just need somebody to cover, like, you be the science and health person.
0: Right.
1: Like, there you go. Yeah. You know it all.
0: But then she also knows like some mystical stuff too. So
1: of course.
0: It's very, she's very useful. But they go, they find there's a walled off room in the house that they find out if you look in there, you can see a parallel universe, which is the same actors, but there's different stuff going on.
1: Ooh.
0: And then sometimes if you're in the room at exactly the right time, you'll get sucked into the parallel universe. And then you spend the next several months of storylines like in this parallel universe
1: where
0: it's the same actors playing slightly different characters.
1: That had to be so much fun to do.
0: Yeah. So the Barnabas and Julia go to the parallel universe, right? And they spend months in this parallel universe and they're pretending to be like people in the parallel universe. And then they finally figure out a way to get back, but they go to the, they get back into the right universe, but they're in the wrong time. They're in the future. It's 25 years in the future. So it's like 1995 or something. And it's a dark future where like everything in the house has been destroyed and the whole family, everybody's gone mad or dead or has been killed. So they're in the future. So like, and I'm just like, if you turned on this show, like in the middle of a random episode, I don't know what you would think.
1: Mm-hmm.
0: So then they like go back in time to like 1970 when the show is set and they're in the right universe, but they're in 1970 and they're like, and it turns out it's a vengeful ghost and his army of zombies that eventually destroy the house and kill everyone. So they're like, oh, we can't stop it, even though we knew what was going to happen. So, but they realize that the ghost died in 1840. So if they go back in time to 1840, maybe they can stop whatever made the ghost so vengeful from happening. And I mean, like, this is a soap opera in 1969.
1: Yeah.
0: I mean, this is nutty. And again, I don't know, like, if you just, we'd be watching this and I would, like, we would be watching a random episode and occasionally it would hit me like, what if you just turned this on right now and you just happened to turn on your TV and we're watching this? Like, what would you even think? There's a time traveling vampire and his lady friend and they're going into another universe and then they're in the future fighting zombies. Like, it's just, and then there's all the soap opera stuff,
1: yes,
0: too. Like, there's, like, romances and betrayals and mm-hmm. affairs and blah, blah, blah going on. It's just wild.
1: Yeah.
0: I can see why people have been addicted for 60 years. Like, yep. I can see why people are into it.
1: I know. Every time I hear somebody talk about Dark Shadows, I'm like, oh, I should watch some of that again. And then I don't do it because I don't think I have those DVDs anymore.
0: It's a real commitment.
1: I didn't know what became of them.
0: I mean, it's also streaming now. But it's still
1: true.
0: It's still, like, 1,200 something episodes of.
1: Yeah.
0: Because it was a daily soap opera that was on for several years.
1: Exactly. Yeah, and I think some of the stuff they just really needed to fill the time.
0: Yeah,
1: because we've got this daily time slot, so let's stretch this. That's fine.
0: I think it's probably, I mean, I think in a sense it's probably, because it was one of those things that was like a huge pop culture thing, and mm-hmm. then it sort of like fizzled. You know what I mean? Like it exploded and then it fizzled after a few years. I think it's probably good that it ended for its longevity, because you're not going to watch like Guiding Light. You know what I mean? You're not going to watch Guiding Light from the beginning. You're not going to be like, I'm going to commit to 40 years of Guiding Light. But if you've got, even though like 5 years of a daily soap opera is a lot,
1: yes,
0: it's doable. Like you can do it in your life. And it makes it a little bit more approachable.
1: And there are those soap operas, you know, like Days of Our Lives. Mm. I think there are people, I think they call themselves Days Heads, and they tune in religiously.
0: Yeah.
1: And it like spans across ages.
0: But if, I mean, if you're watching it while it's on, it's one thing, but you're not going to like...
1: You're probably not going to like rent the DVDs of, you know, maybe season one just for kicks,
0: right,
1: like to go back, but like season 16.
0: Yeah. I mean, that's like, yeah, like thousands why? And thousands of hours of you just couldn't do it in your life, I don't think.
1: I mean,
0: literally, I don't know if you, I don't know. It might like extend beyond a human lifespan at this point.
1: Because a lot of those have been on for decades and decades and decades.
0: Yeah. And
1: wild.
0: Like every, you know, every weekday without fail.
1: Yeah.
0: Pretty much. So.
1: That would be funny, though, to go back to like, if you could find it, season one of General Hospital.
0: Yeah.
1: Just because it would be such an artifact.
0: Mm-hmm.
1: But again, to go back to season 30 or whatever, why?
0: Yeah. I watched the first episode because for some reason they were straight, and it was like The Bold and the Beautiful or something like that. I've never seen another episode of Bold and the Beautiful, but they happened to, I don't know, some streaming thing had like the first season of Bold and the Beautiful. And I was like, so I watched the first episode of Bold and the Beautiful and it was fun, but it was 80s. So it wasn't even quite that like, I don't know. It was about models or something. It was,
1: yeah.
0: Like, I don't know. It was fine.
1: I like it.
0: Yeah.
1: Do you want to hear something exciting?
0: Yeah.
1: You know how earlier this year I was talking about solo travel?
0: Yeah.
1: I finally did it for real.
0: Yeah.
1: My first completely solo vacation in my life.
0: I was going to try to like put a spin on this, but I don't think I can. I think it was legit. Like, I don't think there's any question, because we also talked about like your definition of solo travel, but this was literally solo travel.
1: This was literally solo travel. Yeah, because I get all hung up on, because I went to pick up my dog last night.
0: There were people at the airport, so it wasn't solo.
1: Well, yeah, but like I went to pick up my dog at our friend Mark's. Mm-hmm. He was watching Merlin with his little Chewini Moose.
0: Sure.
1: And I went to pick him up and I was saying like, it was my first solo trip. And Mark was like, no, you went to England by yourself. And I'm like, well, I went to England by myself, but I met friends in England. So that I consider not solo. But this one, I found out earlier this year that everybody knows that I love the band Of Montreal.
0: Yeah.
1: I found out that they were playing in Albuquerque, New Mexico. And something in me, I think since I was a little kid, has really romanticized the Southwest, which I think is pretty normal if you're from this region, just because you see it on TV.
0: Is that why you like me?
1: Because you're from the Southwest.
0: Yeah. Nope, that's not the reason.
1: No, I like you for so many reasons.
0: Okay.
1: That's one of them, of All course, right. because sure. where you're from shapes you. Sure. So of course I like that about you.
0: Sure.
1: But like, I'd been to Vegas, I'd been to Texas, but I'd never like been to what I guess I think of as like the Southwest, you know?
0: Like the desert.
1: The desert.
0: Yeah.
1: And so I went to the desert and I saw some horses, and I can presume that they didn't have names because they didn't tell me them.
0: Okay.
1: But so of Montreal.
0: Were they just running wild?
1: They were in a little pasture area.
0: Okay.
1: And there was a colt.
0: Okay.
1: And they were drinking from a trough.
0: Sure.
1: And it was really cute. But so of Montreal was playing in downtown Albuquerque. So I chose my hotel based on the location of the bar/rock club that they were playing at.
0: Of course.
1: And well, why wouldn't you?
0: Yeah.
1: And I had a really great time. Travel went very, very well. Which was wonderful, unlike my Indiana trip where just everything was delayed and it was a nightmare. Mm-hmm. I'd never flown Southwest before.
0: Hmm.
1: Do you fly Southwest?
0: I have.
1: Yeah, never had. It was fine. Like, the way people describe it, I thought it was going to be some kind of nightmare and I had to fight somebody to get a seat. But It was basically like any other airline, except they don't have monitors in their chairs.
0: Hmm.
1: Which was fine. I mean, I made a mistake and I brought a book that I thought I hadn't read, but then I started reading it. And I was like, oh, I've read this. And it was a good book, but I didn't want to reread it. So for the way back, I'm jumping ahead, I super duper treated myself and bought myself a new book at the airport.
0: Wow.
1: I know.
0: Was it Wuthering Heights?
1: No, it was Black Girls Don't Cry, They Get Even.
0: Okay.
1: Something along those lines. It was one of those, you know, in the airport, they have the new releases section. Mm-hmm. And I was like, oh, this looks fun.
0: Yeah.
1: So I got myself a book. But it went really well. And I feel really proud of myself because I had mentioned when we were talking about solo travel, one concern that I had was I would get scared and I would just hide in my hotel.
0: Yeah.
1: And I didn't get scared and I didn't hide in my hotel too much.
0: What'd you do instead?
1: So I went to Old Town a couple of times. Mm. I walked around way too much in the New Mexico heat.
0: Yeah.
1: And I walked around very quickly.
0: Okay.
1: Because I'm from New York.
0: Yeah.
1: You're not supposed to do that. So I got super dehydrated, which wasn't great. I should have been watching that a little bit better. But I did a lot of shopping. Mm. And then it was the dumbest thing. So in Santa Fe, they have this thing called Meow Wolf. Have you heard of Meow Wolf?
0: No.
1: It's this arts collective that about 10 years ago started buying up places like old movie theaters and converting them into immersive arts experiences. So it was so cool. It was the kind of thing, the one that I went to in New Mexico, it was house themed. So like there's a house built inside this big building. But there are things like you go into the kitchen and you open the refrigerator, but it's a door. And you just walk through the refrigerator and you're in a whole different area.
0: That's cool.
1: It was so cool. And it was so much fun to like I was in this room that looked like a study and I kind of saw a little panel. And so I just pull it open and disappear through the panel.
0: Mm.
1: And then I scared a guy by climbing through a wall. And he's like, what? I thought you were part of the exhibit.
0: Were you supposed to climb through the wall?
1: Yeah.
0: Okay.
1: You're supposed to touch things.
0: Okay.
1: And you're supposed to try doors mm-hmm. and try walls because that's part of it. Mm-hmm. And it's cool to watch somebody just like crawl through a fireplace
0: yeah.
1: and not come back. And I think my favorite one was I was in a little bedroom area and someone opened up the bedroom closet and they just never came back.
0: Oh.
1: But it was so cool. And I want to go to all the Meow Wolves now.
0: Did you hang out and meet boys and stuff on your trip?
1: Okay, I'll tell you this. I've learned that I'm an Albuquerque 10.
0: Okay.
1: I had, only once, I had a man stop his car in the middle of the street to ask if I was single and could he have my number.
0: Oh.
1: Yes.
0: It sounds flattering. Like in a flattering way?
1: I was
0: or
1: not
0: in like
1: scared.
0: Okay.
1: I wasn't scared. I was confused because, I mean, I know I'm hot.
0: Right.
1: But I didn't realize I was an Albuquerque 10.
0: Yeah.
1: People in Rochester don't stop their cars to ask if I'm single. They should, but. Yeah.
0: Well, people in Rochester can't see very good.
1: That's true. That's true. Yeah, I emailed a group chat of mine saying, like, I'm an Albuquerque 10. And everybody was like, you're a 10 anywhere. It's just the guys in Albuquerque are braver.
0: Yeah.
1: But yeah, so I did get asked for my number. I declined. And it was funny because the people asked were also so disappointed. They were like, you don't want my number? And then I was going out of my hotel and there was this guy who was like, excuse me, I've seen you around. And I'm like, I've been in town for 2 days. What are you talking about? Where are you in? Why are you talking to me? So yes, I met boys, but it was weird.
0: Okay. So you didn't have any, you didn't spark a romance.
1: I didn't have a little Albuquerque boyfriend.
0: Oh,
1: I know. I could have. Easily, turns out.
0: Yeah.
1: But it was cute at the Of Montreal show. I did kind of make friends with three young women
0: okay.
1: who were next to me. And it was great because especially.
0: They probably wanted like hotness tips.
1: Probably. Yes. Because I mean, I looked good, yeah. I've got to say. What was her name? I was supposed to, one of them was Brady. One of them was Jess. The other one was maybe Megan. I don't know. But the one who was right next to me was dancing and singing her head off. And then the person right behind me was also doing the same. So I felt very comfortable also dancing and singing my head off. Because mm-hmm. you know how it can be a little bit embarrassing when like you're too into the music. And it's like, okay, I don't want to make a scene by getting too into this.
0: Oh, make a scene.
1: It was such a great crowd. Because I go to CF Montreal whenever I can. Mm. And I'm always like, why are they not more famous? And I was thinking like, who's turning up to a freaking downtown bar slash rock club in Albuquerque on a Monday night for Of Montreal? Turns out everyone. Hmm. The place, I can't say it was packed, but I've been to a fair amount of Of Montreal shows, you know, in New York State. And compared to that, it was packed. And usually when I go to see Of Montreal, I start feeling a little bit embarrassed because everybody's so young. Mm-hmm. And this crowd was so diverse age-wise.
0: Okay.
1: It was very, very cool. And there were like people with homemade fan t-shirts and stuff where they'd gone and like written Of Montreal lyrics on their t-shirts.
0: Oh, that's cute.
1: It was really, really great.
0: Does Of Montreal recognize you as a groupie yet?
1: I do not know.
0: Is it that kind of band? Would they like...
1: I don't...
0: Do they like
1: think
0: interact
1: so.
0: With people? Is there like a no?
1: Not much. Like right. At the end, Kevin Barnes like throws his guitar pick into the audience for okay. people to have, and they gave out their set list.
0: Okay.
1: But the show was terrific. And so that was very, very, very nice. And then with the Meow Wolf thing, I was so proud of myself because I took the train all by myself to and from Santa Fe.
0: Oh, wow.
1: But you want to hear the dumb thing?
0: Sure.
1: So my Meow Wolf tickets were for 10:30 a.m. I'm notoriously not an early riser, but I was like, this is going to be fine. I'll get up at 7. I'll walk to the train station. I'll get my early train. Done and done. Fantastic. So I do these things. Like, I am up. I am ready. I am made up. I am walking. Google Maps is like, go here, go there, go here, go there. I'm like, this is perfect. I am going to be like right on time. I'm pushing it a little bit, but I'm going to make this train. And then Google Maps is like, you've arrived. Well, I'm just outside a building.
0: Oh.
1: There's no train to be seen.
0: Oh, dear.
1: And then I look and I thought I'd made a mistake because I thought it said something about like the Rail Runner Administrative Office. But it wasn't, the building was labeled as like GCO Enterprises or something. It was just a company. And so then I'm like, well, because then I look up the train station via Google instead of Google Maps. And I'm like, oh, it's over on First Street. It would have taken me about 20 minutes. Mm-hmm. There was no way I was making my train. So I was like, okay, well, I guess I'm not going to make Meow Wolf. This sucks. And because it was a Sunday, the next train, there's the 8:05 train. And there's, I think, the 1:10 train. So I was like, all right, I guess I'll go back to the hotel and I'll try this again. But then I was so pleased because I realized, like, they probably let you reschedule at Meow Wolf.
0: Mm.
1: Like, this, it's probably not like you got your slot and if you miss it, you're banned and you can never, ever come here again.
0: Yeah.
1: So I was able to change my reservation
0: okay.
1: and just go in the afternoon.
0: Yeah.
1: But it was kind of nerve-wracking because had I gone really early, I would have had a lot of return train options.
0: Yeah.
1: But going late, I was catching the last train back to Albuquerque, which did make me very anxious.
0: Yeah.
1: But it worked out fine. It was funny because the driver who picked me up from Meow Wolf was part of the original Arts Collective that started Meow Wolf.
0: Mm-hmm.
1: And so he was pretty bitter about how corporate it is.
0: Oh.
1: But it was great because I was going to eat at this Tomasina's place that's apparently iconic. Right by the Santa Fe train depot.
0: Mm-hmm.
1: I walk in there, table for one, because I hadn't brought any of my Albuquerque boyfriends.
0: Right.
1: 45 minutes. And I was like, no, no. But my Lyft driver had been like, yeah, you can go there. I mean, it's really good. But you know where I like? Paloma. So I was like, all right, I'm taking myself down to Paloma. And I got some delicious rockfish tacos.
0: Okay.
1: And it was so good. But speaking of food, the big place where I super duper failed on this entire trip was feeding myself. I am bad at it.
0: Yep, yeah, you speak on that quite a bit.
1: Yeah, I don't understand why I'm so bad at it.
0: I don't know either.
1: It's not good.
0: Humble brag more about how little you eat.
1: I don't know.
0: I'm very bad at not giving money to the poor. It's my biggest weakness. I'm very bad at not caring for orphans. I just can't not care for orphans.
1: You stop. No, really, you think I'm an adult. Why can I not see to the needs of my body?
0: Yeah. It sounds like there were people there who were perfectly willing to see to the needs
1: true.
0: Of your body.
1: That's true. You don't want my number? No, I'm leaving tomorrow. Well, when you come back. I'm not coming back.
0: Plus, you exchange numbers? Is that like a straight people thing? Is that what straight people do?
1: I don't know. What do? Tap grinders?
0: Yep. We just rub our grinders next to each other, up against each other.
1: I figured that's how you knew about all the tap pay, from all the tapping your grinders.
0: I don't know. I feel like you exchange like some social media something, you know? That's kind of what we do. I don't like, you know, I'm not in the dating pool really, but.
1: Yeah, I also don't know what people do when they pick you up on the street. The people who wanted my number very much wanted to give me, well, they wanted my number, but then when I was like, no, thanks.
0: What?
1: They're like, well, do you want my number? I'm like, no, I'm good.
0: You could have just taken their number.
1: I guess
0: that's if you're not planning to use it, though.
1: I know.
0: But then if you were like lonely and you needed someone
1: later.
0: To eat with, a little later, right?
1: I know. Hey, do you want to take me out for dinner? Because I don't know how to feed myself. That's the thing about traveling with other people, though, who better understand how to regulate a day.
0: Yeah.
1: That, well, I know I've said on the show too, sometimes that doesn't work out because I'll be ravenous and everybody else in the group is just wandering up and down the street looking at menus and windows going, I don't know, but that other place looked good. Yeah, but what about that place down the street? But yesterday we passed that one that's 3 blocks away and I'm like, I'm going to eat you if we don't find a place.
0: Yeah.
1: But so I didn't get a lot of good food, unfortunately. I had a very good little arepa.
0: Okay.
1: And I had those rockfish tacos, and then I found a really nice taqueria and got a burrito and a side of rice.
0: That's fun. Yeah, we didn't have any. I didn't plan on having good food. I knew there was like, there was a Denny's, there was a Subway. It was like we were at the hotel where the thing was.
1: Yeah.
0: So I sort of, I was like, there is stuff I can eat.
1: Yeah.
0: There is like, I knew it wasn't like a place where I was going for fancy food, and that was fine. As long as there's, I mean, we definitely go to places sometimes where, like, not eating meat, I'm like, I don't know what I'm going to eat right now, so I guess I'm just going to have another quest bar or whatever.
1: Yeah.
0: But this was, like, I knew there was, I knew I could get an omelet across the street or a sandwich or whatever in a pan. You know what I mean? So it was all fine. It's not the best, but, I mean, you know, it was not the finest cuisine, but.
1: And I was looking forward to the food in Albuquerque because there's a lot of, you know, like Mexican food.
0: Yeah.
1: And Mexican food has tons of vegetarian options. That was the bummer because there was this taqueria I passed on my first night and I kept going back to it and it was closed like the entire time I tried to go there. The other thing I had was, I should know better, but it was one of those, I went to the taqueria, it was closed. The arepa place was next door, but I had just had an arepa. So I was like, okay, I passed that pizza joint the other night. I'll go to that pizza joint. Dumb. Why am I eating pizza in the Southwest?
0: I don't know, because pizza's good.
1: It was not good. It was that kind of thing where you've eaten pizza in the Southwest, right?
0: I guess.
1: It's bad.
0: I don't know.
1: It's bad. Don't do it.
0: It says pizza.
1: Well, you are from the Southwest. I'm from New York. There's a difference in the pizza.
0: Oh, you only eat like New York style pizza? Where do you get your pizza?
1: This was, I like Joe's Brooklyn best around here.
0: Okay.
1: Also, I've got to say Pizza Wizard, sponsor of Wayo, delicious pies. Mm. Not promoting or anything. This is just what I like to eat. But this was specifically New York style pizza.
0: Okay.
1: With like a big sign that said, I'm walking here.
0: Yeah.
1: Outside the door. And it looked right. They had seen pictures of what pizza is supposed to look like. It was so bland.
0: Oh.
1: And the crust was wrong.
0: I don't know. I feel like I'm excited when I find a pizza, if like, because there's a thing I can eat. I'm just so used to, like, vacations, we're not usually going someplace for food. So I'm just always excited when I find something edible that I can eat without getting sick.
1: I guess I've been lucky, though. I asked you about the veggie burger that you had, because we all know the veggie burger.
0: Yeah.
1: And when I was in Indianapolis, it was lunchtime. We were very hungry. There's this, like, pub, right? I looked at the menu. I was like, oh, the veggie burger. I can have that. And it was the veggie burger.
0: Yeah.
1: Like, they must come from someplace, like, all from the same warehouse. And they're all frozen, I'm sure.
0: Well, this was an Impossible Burger.
1: Oh, so. I like those better.
0: Yeah.
1: Oh, I thought you were talking about, you do know this one. It's miscellaneous. Like, you can find a whole, like, black bean.
0: Some, like, yeah, you can find a whole pea sometimes.
1: And sometimes
0: lucky.
1: There's a pea. Yeah. Maybe it seems like there was some corn and, like, some mystery grain. And it tastes like a co-op.
0: Yeah, like, it's fine. It's all right.
1: You can eat it. It's spicy in a slightly wrong way.
0: Yeah.
1: But you can eat it.
0: Yeah.
1: And it's dry.
0: Yeah.
1: They're usually quite dry.
0: I think it's just because how they make, because I don't know how to make them usually. Because it's like a backup. It's like an emergency backup for people like us.
1: I know. Yeah.
0: And they pull them out of the back of the freezer.
1: Yeah. They do always taste a little bit freezer burned.
0: Yeah.
1: Yeah. That was what I figured you had. If there's an Impossible or a Beyond, I'm like, I'm eating like a queen today.
0: I mean, it's fine. It's good. I mean, we get them at home too. So it's like, oh, this is perfectly edible and fine.
1: I know.
0: But
1: no, if I can get one of those at a restaurant, I'm like, this is freaking heaven. This is amazing. It was really nice though. At the Albuquerque airport, there was a vegan joint. So I got a blended juice.
0: Okay.
1: It actually had fruit in it, which was good.
0: Yeah. I feel like LA itself, there were plenty of places to eat, but we just didn't want to go anywhere. So the smart thing we did was, like, we got the smart thing, actually, this was Mike's smart thing. They had a pizza place in the airport in Chicago.
1: Ooh. Now, even airport pizza in Chicago is probably pretty good.
0: Yeah, like, it was good. So we got, Mike was like, I'm going to get a whole pizza.
1: And carry it all the way to Los Angeles?
0: Yeah. So, no, literally. So we got, like, I mean, they were like, kind of personal pizzas, but
1: right,
0: they were
1: like the
0: big
1: dish, big pizzas.
0: They were,
1: I know,
0: big.
1: What you mean.
0: So I'm like, oh, is that to split? And he's like, no, you can get your own. So we got, but it was kind of smart because we had pizza, like,
1: yes,
0: all through the trip. We had pizza. I mean, I'm not, it didn't last the whole trip, but I mean, we had pizza to eat. We had pizza, mm-hmm, and then we had pizza like the next day in,
1: yes,
0: the room. It was kind of like nice to have emergency pizza.
1: Yeah.
0: It was kind of smart.
1: That was like my first meal in Albuquerque when I went to that taqueria. The burrito was gigantic. There was no way I could eat it all. And then in my mind, because nobody walks in Albuquerque for reasons, because it's hot, mm-hmm, and there's no shade. So it's, to an extent, maybe a little bit dangerous, especially for someone from up north, mm-hmm, who's not used to that kind of dry, extreme heat and sun. But I had it in my head like, oh, I can probably walk from this taqueria over to Old Town. And I looked it up on my phone. And I was like, okay, 2 miles. I would do that at home.
0: Yeah.
1: I don't think I can do that here.
0: I mean, I was going to say, like, that's fine. That's the kind of walking I love. But, I mean, the summers have gotten really significantly more extreme by, like, orders of magnitude. So I say that. I'm used to like dry. I mean, I would say I love like dry Southwest heat, and that's like my jam. But I mean, when you get temperatures that are,
1: it was about 100 every day.
0: Yeah, and I mean that can be a lot. I mean, it sounds great. Yeah, we did a lot of walking. There was a tour of the Doheny Estate, the Greystone Mansion Estate in California. So we did that. And that was mostly outside,
1: mm-hmm,
0: and up and down hills. And it was similarly very hot. It was,
1: yeah,
0: like a little hot even for me. It was still nice. I mean, it was a gay murder house, so that was exciting.
1: That's nice.
0: So I got
1: That's
0: into
1: fun.
0: It. We love a gay murder. I say it's a gay murder. That might be slander because I think it's under. There was a murder. And then, like, there was a murder, like the heir and the secretary. The guy secretary, the male secretary, we have to say, my male nurse. But, like, I feel like, you know.
1: Because it's important.
0: You say secretary. It's important to the story that they're both male. I mean, well, it's important to the gay murder angle that they're both male. Otherwise, it's just a murder, I guess. But yeah, the guy. So there was a, like, the heir got shot, and I think it was a double. I think it was like a murder suicide situation.
1: Ooh.
0: Which is not good. I don't know why I'm making light of this, but. So it was very like.
1: It's because they've been tapping grinders, huh?
0: Well, there was very. I guess like. There were different stories about what happened, and like, it all sort of, and then like the cops came and immediately covered it up, so nobody knows what happened. It all feels very. I mean, it is not confirmed that this was a gay murder suicide situation, but it feels very, because the story was like the secretary, he was having mental issues and feeling unappreciated, so he came and shot his butt, which could have happened. But then also, I guess they like hit a bunch of stuff immediately and like put all the stuff away and burned all the letters and blah blah blah. So it was very, it feels very like this feels very much. And then like there's another version where like it was the air guy who went crazy, and that's why they covered it up, because he went crazy and shot the guy, and they didn't want that, you know, to be the thing, which is possible. I mean, given that there was definitely like a cover up. But I don't know. It feels like a gay murder situation to me.
1: Interesting.
0: So I call it the gay murder. And in fact, Mike was getting on my nerves a little about something, and I was like,
1: don't make me gay murder you.
0: I was like, can we see the gay murder room, please? And I was like, I guess any room can be a gay murder room if you just have conviction. But
1: I love it. Yeah. I mean, I
0: love a gay murder.
1: I walked around more than
0: an old timey one.
1: More than I should. Yeah, that was weird too. The Of Montreal crowd was less outwardly queer than the Of Montreal crowds that I see in New York. Which I found kinda interesting.
0: Maybe they don't have the right amount of homos in Albuquerque.
1: I know. It made me wanna
0: insufficient.
1: Because I do realize, like, I travel in a lot of, I guess, gayer circles here in my usual life, and I find that when I'm not around, like, a lot of gay people, I'm like, where are the gay people?
0: Yeah.
1: Where are men just asking for my number?
0: Yeah, this was sort of mixed. I wasn't sure what to expect, but, like, the show had a lot of queer actors. Like, a lot of the actors were very queer, and there was a lot of, like, there was subtext. It was the 60s. You know, there's definitely like a queer crowd. So it was not the least gay thing I've ever been. It was not the gayest thing I've ever been to, but it was not the least gay thing I've ever been to.
1: Yeah, and I think this was the least gay of Montreal show I've ever been to.
0: Wow.
1: Because usually, you know, they're up there.
0: We're going to gay it up next week.
1: Hey, and next week we're going to be gaying it up with our good friend Lee Chabowski. The plan is he is going to try to call in to talk about the Modern Airlines new album.
0: Good luck figuring out the phone. Okay, we'll see.
1: Thanks so much for tuning into The Sound of Tomorrow. We'll have Lee Chabowski on next week if we have any luck. Coming up next on WAYOLP is the fantastic program, The List. Stay tuned.

is WAYOLP 104.3 on the dial, www.wayofm.org, Alexa, Google Nest, stream however you wish. I'm happy that you're doing so and happy to have you. We opened up this week's episode with Tori Amos's spin on the Boomtown Rats, I Don't Like Mondays. And yeah, we did a covers show last year, the year before, 2 years ago maybe. We're doing another one today, but there's a little bit of a twist with this one. As I was working on this playlist, Kate Stathis, purveyor of the great Tuesday morning show, Keep Dreaming, Wake Up, right here on WAYO. She sends me a message, and I love it when my friends do this. They send a message saying, hey, I've got a great idea for a list. Cover songs that are better than the originals. And I said, Kate, you're not going to believe it. I'm already working on that one. But I'd love to know what you would put on your covers that are better than the originals list. So instead of just making this all about me, I reached out to some other musicologist friends of mine. And we're going to be smattering today's list with some of their suggestions as well. Tori Amos was all mine. However, this one came in from Kate. Here's the Cowboy Junkies with Sweet Jane on the list.

Let the controversy begin. And it already has. That was Disturbed with their... I'm saying it. It's better than the original version of Sound of Silence. I said it. A good friend of mine has already expressed his displeasure with a hard no, but that's what's great about music. We don't have to like the same things or agree on the same things. My opinion is just as right as his is wrong. Anyhow, before that, sorry, Hank, had to say it. Before that was Katie Sagal. Yes, that Katie Sagal, actress extraordinaire, with her rendition of Lulu's "To Sir with Love" from the show Sons of Anarchy. And if you're not familiar, listen, it's not going to win any Emmy Awards. But I will tell you this, the music in that show is outstanding. Yes, outstanding. Yeah, this is Dave Waitz and The List. And we are going over some covers that some, including myself, feel are better than the original. This next one, I might favor it because it's got a bit of a local tinge to it, because the band does hail from the Southern Tier. Here's 10,000 Maniacs with their spin on a Bruce / Patti Smith tune on The List.

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So we towed the line on that one a little bit. Joan Jett and the Blackhearts with Light of Day. Springsteen penned our second Springsteen reference of the day. And it's okay, yes. Bruce has done plenty of covers that are really good as well. But with Light of Day, he recorded it initially for inclusion on the Born in the USA record. Never included, and it's never appeared on one of his records. He's done it live, but it's never appeared on one of his records. So is it truly a cover? I'm saying yes. And it's a great song. I think Joan did a great job. I've seen her do it live. Sounds great live. She still sounds great live. So yeah, that's the Light of Day, and I'm sticking with it. Prior to that was Chris Cornell's haunting version of Billie Jean. That one was suggested by my good friend Rob. It's even more haunting when hearing it done live, when it's just Chris and an acoustic guitar. I was fortunate enough to see that done before he passed. If you can find or see any video of it, I implore you to check it out, because it hits you in the feels. And we threw some 10,000 Maniacs in there with Because the Night, because they're local. And I like their version a lot more than that of Patti Smith, who really made the song a hit. This is The List. I am Dave Weitz. We are talking about some covers that I and some other friends of mine feel are better than the originals. And this one kind of surprised me. My good friend Dave, D1. Who has been a good friend of mine for 20, 25 years at least. When I put this out there to Dave, because I know he listens to the show every week, he threw out one that surprised me. He said it's his wife number two. He's been married happily for a long time, but I guess his wife knows of Dave's liking of Miss Kim Wilde. So here's her take on the Supremes rip, You Keep Me Hanging On The List.

A song that was recommended by more than one friend. The Green Manalishi with the two-pronged crown. The growling courtesy of Rob Halford. Of course, Judas Priest. Prior to that, my good buddy Hank, who I mentioned earlier, gave me a great bunch of titles. But time-wise, kind of had to look at which one to fit in. He really wanted Come On, Feel the Noise by Quiet Riot, but it was just a skosh too long. Sorry, Hank. That's why you got Garbage's spin on the Ramones. I just want to have something to do. And Dave, not this Dave, D1, as we call him in the softball world, requested Kim Wilde's You Keep Me Hanging On. Speaking of that title, there's another remake that I find to be superior to the original. That's Vanilla Fudge's version of You Keep Me Hanging On. And for those not know, they're paying a visit to Rochester next month, so take a look and buy those tickets. This is The List. I am Dave Weitz. We are visiting some remakes that myself and some friends and family who listen think are better than the originals. This one was brought up by my brother Doug, who tunes in from the left coast as often as he can. Eric Clapton has done a number of great, great, great covers. This one is written and initially done by blues artist Eddie Boyd. Here is 5 Long Years on The List.

Recommended by Brother Doug. That was Eric Clapton's Spin on 5 Long Years. Here on the list, WAYO LP Rochester 104.3. We do have one more song left. It's a long one, so be ready for it. We're going to stick with the genre you just heard, though. Before I sign off and introduce the final song, stick around. Landon is in studio today. Patchworks will be live on the air at 6 o'clock. And I just wanted to go over a couple more recommendations that people sent me that either I didn't have time for or, you know, might have heard a little too often. Obviously, Jeff Buckley's Hallelujah is the preeminent version of that song. So I felt it had to be mentioned. Some other ones that were sent in were Van Halen's You Really Got Me and Oh Pretty Woman. I like You Really Got Me as a cover, but only with the Eruption intro. So sorry, Mike, disagree with you there. Strong disagree with the Oh Pretty Woman cover. It's good, but it's not Roy Orbison. And we had a few more here and there also that we just didn't have time to get to. We're going to close things out with my good friend Rich's suggestion. Rich, who was in studio with me when Ace passed. Here's Stevie Ray covering Jimmy. We'll see you next week, Rochester.

Greetings, Rochester. You are tuned into Patchworks here at WAYOLP Rochester, 104.3 on the dial. I'm your host, Landon Morrison, kicking things off there with a whole series of numbers. Let's see, we started with Mouse on Mars, a couple of tracks titled Him and Cat off their 2012 album on Monkeytown Records, which is titled Mom, which is, oh no, Mom Wow, in a kind of mirror image. After that, we had Flying Lotus, the album 1983, which was perhaps oddly released in 2006 by Plug Research. There I was playing the track titled Brazil. After that, Daedalus. This is off an LP. It's actually a kind of double album, Invention and the Quiet Party. We were listening there to Side C of Invention. This is Perchance a Bit. And finally, I'm going to keep things going here this week with a track by Richard Devine. This off the album from 2018, Sort Lave. And I'd like to play the track, Side C, titled K.O.

0: Before that, you heard Audio Tricks Point Never, the album Drawn and Quartered. This was the track titled Ships Without Meaning. Before that, listening to Floating Points off the Cascades album, and this was a track titled Birth 4000. And then we started off that whole set with Richard Devine, track KO off the album Sweat Lave, 2018 on the Time Zig label. We have more coming up here at Patchworks, WAYOLP Rochester. But first, a quick word from one of our WAYO sponsors.
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0: Okay, so I'm going to keep things going here with a track by Motmos. This is a duo out of Baltimore. This is an album they released, Regards Uktoni Allah, which is essentially recycling of archival material they found by the composer, Polish composer, Bogusław Schaefer. The piece I'm going to play for you here is titled Ressemblage. So here is Motmos, Thrill Jackie label remixes of Bogusław Schaefer with Ressemblage.

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Tune in again next week, and please stay tuned for Niner Stoner with a psychedelic pessim. Listening there to, let's see, Drexia, Running Out of Space. And before that, we had a track by Analog Para, Propulsion. I'm going to play you out here in the next minute or so with a track by Broadcast. This off their Microchronics album. 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

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I'm Heiner Stoner. The show's the psychedelic attestation. Thanks for tuning in. We just got done hearing there from the Grails, a track entitled Outer Banks. Before that, Hot Tuna with a water song at the top of the set, Black Velvet Cat by Green Pajamas. Stick around. Here, coming up now, we have Why Have You Been Fighting Me by Bevis Frong.

That was a contemporary cover of In the Court of the Crimson King by Mike Quattro out of Toronto. Before that, Dose Lied by Grimble Grumble. And at the top, Why Have You Been Fighting Me by Bevis Frond. Coming up in the next set here, we have Nick Nicely, a track entitled Psychostropian Dobscope.

That was the Mystic Tide doing the extended version of Psychedelic Journey, and before that, Nick Nicely with Psychotropian Dobscope. Well, that's just about it for the Psychedelicatessen. Stick around for Midwest Music, and to get you there, we've got Space Spectrum doing Sleeping Moon. Einar Stoner is over and out.

0: This is WAYOLP Rochester Midwest Music Movements, and today is another monthly house hour. This week we'll focus on jackin' house, a subgenre of house I like to characterize as a smorgasbord and is made by artists who have ever heard hip-hop. It's a bit more sped up, features choppy samples, extra bass, and the focus is on the dance floor's review more than anything else. If you're jackin', aka dancin', then that's a good jackin' house track. Otherwise, there's no hard lines on this genre, except the BPM has to be over 125. But for today, let's start slow.
1: One, two.